0: of Not Saved on CKDU 88.1 FM. I, as ever, am a shapeless, shimmering form of star stuff, and your host, Ryan. Tonight on the program, well, I guess in the last 2 weeks of the program, we had been looking at Manifest, August 21st and 22nd at Gus's Pub. But, as many of you may know, the gods are cruel. And there is another event worth going to on August 22nd. And we're going to be covering that here on the show tonight. If doom and psych rock is not your vibe, or if you would maybe like to go to one and then maybe go for a dance, or go for a dance and then chill out with a little bit of doom metal, then this other event we're about to discuss might be for you. If you prefer dancing in the dark, then you should go to Dark Room, August 22nd, at the Seahorse Tavern. And you might hear some music that is a little like this.
1: Jim Spader over here looking at you.

a tender entity. You just never know. Continues.

Well, it appears my background music for the night is just not working. Alas. We just listened to Jeans and Heartbeat by Boy Harsher. That is two separate songs. Jeans by Boy Harsher and Heartbeat by Boy Harsher. They have a new album, Get Mean, coming out, and I'm real excited for it. Jeans has been out for a while, and I just have not found a place to put it. So a dark room show is, of course, the place. And then we followed that, the Boy Harsher, up with Randolph and Mortimer and Neuromancer with Dream Hack off of 2024's Incomplete Truth. And then finally, we close that set off with Mortal Realm Rot and Decompose, whose chorus has been rushing through my brain all day. You are listening to Not Saved, My Acolyte, on CKDU 88.1 FM. The show here is a space for all manner of strange folk to find some strange music. Music that rhymes with the mysterious and mystical, magical nature of our world. And this week, we're focusing on some dance music to get us excited for Dark Room, August 22nd, 10 p.m. to 2 a.m., where you can listen to dark wave, post-punk, dark techno, industrial, anything else that might result in one dancing in the dark. And we're moving into our second set here, starting with Soft Vein, All We've Known of Heaven. Known of Heaven.

Welcome back, my acolytes. We just listened to All We've Known of Heaven by Softvane off of their September 4th upcoming release of the same name. Looking to be a very good album from the few tracks I've heard. Then we had Thin Flesh by Traitors off of Butcher's Coin. And then finally we closed that set off with Actors' new song Control off of Our Love Will Live Forever. Well, my acolytes, I hope you enjoyed the goth upbeat dance part of our program today, because there are celestial phenomena to be discussed. Which really makes me wish my background music was working, but the internet is just not our friend today, acolytes. It never is. We should gain our knowledge from ancient tomes. They will never betray us. But tomorrow, August 12th, we will have a planetary alignment, wherein several of the planets will be aligned in the night sky. In addition to that, we will have a partial solar eclipse here in Halifax, a total solar eclipse in, I believe, Spain, Iceland, and Greenland. And finally, on the night of the new moon, it is also the strongest day of the Perseid meteor shower, where we will see fireballs and hundreds of meteors if you can get to a dark sky away from the city, which I would highly recommend, particularly if you're a Saskatchewan listener. The moisture in the air here and on the West Coast limits our ability to see. But nevertheless, it should be quite a show if you can get away from the city. And that is, of course, if it's not cloudy. So, I hope you'll join me, acolytes, in a musical prayer for clear skies tomorrow. We're going to start with Celestial Studies by Eindolmadir.

And we are back. We just listened to Celestial Studies by Ein Dolmadir, and The Air Is Thick with Magic Here by Encloaked and My Acolytes. The air is indeed thick with magic here. There are many celestial phenomenon afoot. I encourage you to get out in the stars and cast what spells you can, for our forces are mighty. But the internet is not. My backing music is gone, ruining the ambience for this last set. We are running a little short on... Well, we're not running short on time. But we have one final set, and there's quite a few songs in it. I hope you will pray with me for some clear skies tonight, to whatever dark deities are in your pantheon. You've been listening to Not Saved. I've been your host, Ryan. We're on CKDU 88.1 FM. I hope you stick around for Moonwalk, and I hope you enjoy a lovely evening with the stars. Our last set here is going to begin with Mysterious Stars by Dark Soul out of Saskatoon. Then we're going to have Hymal Nocturne by Hercene off of Luna and the Light. And then, if I can somehow get it to work, we will have some track by Del Macco. Have yourselves a lovely night. By Hercene.

Good evening, you're listening to CKDU 88.1 FM. I'm Megan. This show is called Moonwalk, and I'm coming to you live from the fourth floor of the Dalhousie Student Union Building here in Jibuktuk, Mi'kma'ki, the ancestral and unceded territory of the Mi'kmaq people. We are all treaty people under the treaties of peace and friendship. We're going to start tonight with a song that I bet that if you're of a certain generation at least, the first note will be all that it takes for you to know exactly what song you're about to hear. And for that reason, I'm not going to say anything more about it. That's all you really need to know. I'll tell you what it is after. Here it is.

That was Black Mountain with a song called Roller Coaster. Before that, we heard Stereophonics with a track called Devil. And the song that started off the show tonight, the one that I said that I was pretty sure that at least some of you would be able to recognize just from one note, the first note. I hope you did. It was My Chemical Romance with Welcome to the Black Parade. You're listening to CKDU 88.1 FM. This show is called Moonwalk, and I hope that you are getting to relax a little bit this summer. I know we can't all live the life that I live. I mean, not that I'm not busy at other times of year, but in the summer I have the summer off, and I also don't have kids, and so I get to do mostly whatever I want. And what I wanted to do today when I woke up was a hold came in at the library, and I just wanted to listen to that audiobook all day, and I did. I listened to an entire Agatha Christie book in one day. And I also read a 1,000-page book last week, and I had sort of, I guess, forgotten about the joy of binge reading. I don't know about you, but when I was a kid, if a new book was releasing that I was really excited about, it would be delivered to my house on that day, which I would like to say, side note, is why is that not a thing anymore? If you pre-order a book, why is it not guaranteed to be delivered to your house the day of the release? I miss that, the anticipation, and the knowing that you would get it that day. But all that aside, I realized that I missed that feeling when you get the book and you get to read it right away, and you sit there and you don't have to go do anything because you're a kid, and you just get to sit there for hours finding the whole story at the same time. You don't have to wait. You don't have to hold yourself back. You just get to do the whole story in one sitting. And I hope that if you haven't done this in a while, I hope you get to soon, because it made me feel like I didn't realize that I've been missing out when I did this whole book in a day thing today, and I read a huge book in a few days over the past week. And, you know, it feels good. It feels satisfying. And yeah, it's not even that I was skimming or anything. It's just, you're in it. And I hope that you can make time for that. And this is, I guess, me talking about this is trying to spread the word, remind you that you maybe used to do that, and hopefully you still could. Maybe not to the same degree. You probably have more obligations than I do. But do like a mini binge read, you know? It would be really fun. Have a little marathon, a half marathon of reading. I'm going to play you some more music. This is maybe your chance. You could go find a book that you want to binge read. Here's a song from the Constantines called Trans Canada. And after that, we're going to have music from Ancients and Clues.

That was Clues with a song called Approach the Throne. Before that, we heard Ancients with For Lisa and the Constantines with Trans Canada. 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This is Moonwalk. I'm Megan, and I was talking about reading earlier that I had read straight through a couple books. One of them was an audiobook today. One of them was a hard copy. And I was reminded of a study that I read a few years ago. It turns out that it was a study from 2014, so a little while ago, but still interesting findings. And I think that it's worth talking about. So the study was studying readers using a Kindle versus people using a paperback to read the same text. And it was a 28-page mystery story. And the comprehension, the immersion, the emotional response were all very similar. But what the main thing that was different was one thing. It was that the chronological order of events was not as good if you were reading on a Kindle. So readers were asked to put, I think, 14 items in the story, 14 events in the correct order, and Kindle readers did significantly worse on the plot reconstruction measure than the people who had read the physical copy of this story. And the researchers suggest that it might actually be because when you're reading a physical book, the pages are building on the left side and shrinking on the right. Or if you're reading Japanese, for example, it'd be going the other way. But the point remains is you have transfer of weight of pages between the two sides. There's evidence of tactile progress and the visual of the book progression versus on Kindle. And I read, this is not to condemn Kindles, because I read on Kindles depending on the situation or another e-reader. I mainly read hard copy, but there are situations where I do read on my e-reader. But I do find that on the e-reader, I try not to read on that before bed, because it is so easy to just tap or push the button to turn the page over, over and over. It feels in a little way to me like when you can watch a show or a movie when you're more sleepy, because the unfolding keeps happening even if you're not doing it. The Kindle feels like that version of reading a book, a physical book, to me. And for that reason, it doesn't help me fall asleep as much if I'm reading an e-reader before bed. But physical books really do. And this explanation that the researchers are offering does make sense to me. There was also a study around the same time that gave 72 Norwegian 10th graders text to read in print or in PDF on a computer screen. And then they tested their comprehension. And the researchers in that paper found that students who read texts in print scored significantly better on the reading comprehension test than students who read the text digitally, which is very interesting in a vacuum. We don't know why that's happening. But it is something to consider as more people are reading things more and more and more digitally. And I think it's, yeah, I mean, there is the perils of reading physical books. If we have my parents very long time ago to go by, where my mother was staying up a little bit later because she really wanted to read the next part in her book, and it was a very large book. It was a hardcover, and my father had already gone to sleep, and she fell asleep, and she drooped and flopped that giant hardcover book with great force by accident directly onto his head. So, you know, physical books, not without their own perils. But, yeah, things to consider, things to chew on. We're going to listen to some more music now. Here's Azarian 3 with Indigo, and then we're going to hear music from Destroyer and Fred Forte.

That song was called Massacre à l'harmonica by Fred Fortin, which means harmonica massacre. And if you were wondering what some of the lyrics say, the song opens with, in translation, "It's a pathetic day. The weather is sad and cold. I'm killing music on my harmonica. I don't know how to play, and I don't think about it." I think it's a very fun song. Before that, we heard music. We started the set with music from Azarian 3, a song called Indigo. And the one in the middle was by Destroyer called Savage Night at the Opera. And I have to tell you, I, despite being a classical music person and being exposed to a lot of opera, opera has never really been my thing. There are some operas that I like, but I'm not, as a genre, super, super drawn to opera. And a long time ago, I went out on a first date with somebody from an app, and in his profile, he had said that he was really interested in opera. And as a way to make conversation, even though the conversation was not flowing, I asked him, "You're an opera person. You love opera. I'm not usually an opera person. Like, I would love to hear you explain what you love about it. Why does it draw you in? Basically, like, sell me on opera." And he said, "How do you explain something that gives your heart wings?" And it was then that it was confirmed to me that we were not going on a second date. Not that I really thought we were, but that just sort of was the final straw. That and the fact that he talked about going to Iceland, and I said, "Oh, I'm so jealous. I'd love to go to Iceland, but it's such a bummer that you only went to Reykjavik." And he said, "Well, what else is there? Isn't it just land?" You know, some people were just not meant to hang out, and that is okay. Me and him, not meant to hang out. But that song we heard from Destroyer, Savage Night at the Opera. You're listening to CKDU 88.1 FM. This is Moonwalk. I'm Megan. We're going to hear music next from a group that features one of my favorite bass players of all time. You may know him for his work in Modesky, Martin, and Wood, but he also plays with his brother in the Wood Brothers. I'm talking about Chris Wood, and we're going to hear a song from them right now called Witness.

the genius. I'm just a witness. Witness. Nothing here to see. Yeah, none of that was me.

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You just heard the Barr Brothers with Give the Devil Back His Heart. You also heard the Wood Brothers. The most recent thing you heard from them was One More Day. It was a live version. And the first thing you heard from them was Witness from their album Puff of Smoke. This show is called Moonwalk. I'm Megan, and we're going to keep going with more music right now. Here's music from The Fretless, a song called Lulu.

That was Ariane Moffatt with In Your Body. Before that, we heard Apollo Ghosts, a song called Things You Go Through, and The Fretless with a song called Lulu. This is CKDU 88.1 FM, and you're listening to the show Moonwalk. I am going to play you a song next called Bowls, and the song title made me think about, which may sound silly, how much I like bowls. You know, maybe this isn't a universal thing. I feel like it is a little bit. Have you ever thought about if you could only pick one utensil, which one it would be? I feel like this is a thing that people ask each other when they're young. I don't know, but I always picked spoon. And I think similarly, if I could only pick one kind of dish, I would pick bowl. And I want you to think about, how old do you think the oldest bowl ever found is? This is a 2009 data, so maybe there's older bowls found since this date, but how old do you think the oldest bowl is? Think of a number in your head. I want you to actually think of a number before I tell you. The oldest bowl ever found at the moment is 18,000 years old. Such an old bowl. And something I was also thinking about when I was musing on bowls when I thought of this song, I was thinking about, how do you define what a bowl is? Because it wasn't something I had thought about very much before, but I took a pottery class a few years ago and we were using the wheel and throwing things. And my goal in that class, as I really wanted to make a utensil holder, like in the kitchen, the kind that sits on your counter and holds things like spatulas and tongs and all that stuff. And you have to make it really tall. And it made me start thinking a lot about the difference between a bowl and a vase and a cup, because they seem like very immutable objects when you just buy them at the store. But when you're trying to make a shape and a certain height and a certain width and diameter from scratch, it becomes a strangely existential question of, you know, it's a thing you use every day, but then somehow I couldn't say where's the line between a bowl and a tall vase, a cylinder, and a plate. I mean, plates feel pretty obvious to me even after that class, but a cup, a bowl, a mug, a vase, you know, they're all circular usually. But an anthropologist actually has put out a definition of a bowl. They were examining bowls that were found during an archaeological dig in North America, and the anthropologist Vincas Stepanidis said he defined a bowl by its dimensions. He said that a bowl's diameter rarely falls under half of its height, and that historic bowls, you probably weren't wondering this, but they can be classified by their edge or their lip and their shape. So the diameter of a bowl is rarely less than half of its height. Apparently, there is a definition of bowl, and I feel strangely reassured now knowing that, because the continuum of bowl, vase, plate, cup, it did haunt me a little bit, you know? We're going to hear a song now from Caribou called Bowls. After that, we're going to hear music from Champion, a song called Guy Dune.

That was Champion with a track called Guy Dune. You're listening to CKDU 88.1 FM. Before that, you heard Caribou with Bowls. Were you thinking a lot about bowls? Were you having an existential crisis about bowls while you listened? If not, I'm glad. I'm happy for you. We can't all have these musings about bowls. You're listening to CKDU 88.1 FM. Next up, we're going to hear Buck 65. Speaking of bowls, pottery classes, this track by Buck 65 is called Craftsmanship. And then we're going to hear from Broken Social Scene, which I am still quite sad that they weren't able to make it to Jazz Fest this year. I had a ticket and it was completely outside their control. It was the right decision for everyone involved, except I am sad that they ultimately did not play and I didn't get to see them. But maybe another year. Maybe it's still in my future. I saw them. I hadn't seen them since 2005. And, you know, it wasn't... What's 20 years? If it's 20 years, what's another couple years, you know? Hopefully they'll come back out here in the next little while. We're going to hear from them a song called Alive in 85. Before that, though, as I said, Buck 65 and a track called Craftsmanship.

You're listening to CKDU 88.1 FM. That was Broken Social Scene, and that song was called Alive in 85. We also heard a song from Buck 65 right before that called Craftsmanship, and if you didn't catch it, that song is from the perspective of a shoe shiner. You're listening to Moonwalk here on CKDU, and the next song that we're going to hear is called A Voice Recited the News on the Radio, and it makes me think about the history of radio, which maybe you don't know about, but my very first community radio station that I volunteered at was in Kingston, Ontario. It's called CFRC, and they celebrated their 90th anniversary of broadcast while I was there, and since I left, they've celebrated 100, and they started broadcasting in 1922, and they maybe, I think there's some debate about it, maybe one of the, if not the oldest campus community radio station in the world. And because of that history, it made me a little bit more aware, I guess, or think a little bit more about a time before radio transmission and radio broadcasting existed. And I think it's such an interesting thing, because we haven't always even known what radio waves were. In 1864, James Clerk Maxwell proposed some theories of electromagnetism and mathematical proofs that demonstrated that light, radio, and X-rays were all types of electromagnetic waves that were propagating through free space. And continuing from that, between 1886 and 1888, Heinrich Rudolf Hertz, which you may recognize that name, Hertz, published the results of experiments where he was able to transmit electromagnetic waves, or what we now call radio waves, through the air. And he was proving Maxwell's theory. And these waves, for quite a long time, 20 years after they were discovered, were called actually Hertzian waves because of Heinrich Rudolf Hertz and his proof of them. 20 years later is when the term radio would be universally adopted for this type of electromagnetic radiation. And then people started using it to communicate. The first application was on-off, Morse code, basically. And then we got to Marconi. So in 1894, young Italian inventor Marconi began working on the idea of building long-distance wireless transmission systems based on the use of radio waves. At the time, still called Hertzian waves. And he noted that there weren't really any other inventors pursuing that line of inquiry. And he used the ideas of others who were experimenting with radio waves, but he did a lot to develop devices like portable transmitters and receiver systems that could work over long distances. And he, in 1895, he was field testing this system. But even with improvements, he was only able to transmit signals about half a mile. And then he raised the height of his antenna and thought about, he came up with an idea of grounding his transmitter and receiver. And with those improvements, he was able to transmit up to 3.2 kilometers, 2 miles. And that was this apparatus that he was using. It even went over hills, was proved to be the first engineering complete, commercially successful radio transmission system. And then he was actually showing by the year 1901, so 7 years after he first started these experiments, he showed in 1901 that these radio waves could be transmitted across the Atlantic Ocean. And in 1902, a transmission from the Marconi station in Glace Bay, Nova Scotia, became the world's first radio message to cross the Atlantic from North America. And in 1904, a commercial service was established to transmit the nightly news summaries to subscribing ships, which would then incorporate them into their onboard newspapers. And that's really bringing us all the way back to this track that we're going to hear, A Voice Recited the News on the Radio. I don't know if you knew all about that history, especially that it's a local connection. It's actually a National Parks historic site. You can visit it in Glace Bay, the first transmission location. I'm pretty sure that the original towers are not still there. I think there's replica because the originals were wooden. But radio really accelerated after that. And we really take it for granted now that you can have a transmitter and receiver. Well, we don't have transmitters in our cars, but receivers in our cars used to be a lot of people in their houses. I still have
home radio. And yeah, all these magical things from only about 100 years ago, 120 years ago now. And we, the East Coast actually has a lot of links to the history of radio, because Marconi also transmitted a message across the Atlantic Ocean from Cornwall in the UK to Signal Hill in St. John's, Newfoundland. And then the rest is history. I mean, it's all history. But yes, only 20 years after that is when the station that I previously mentioned that I was at in Ontario started. I think it was a professor at Queen's University who was just experimenting with a sports broadcast. And that's how the community radio station there got started, eventually became more continuous. And now there's all these community radio stations all over Canada, all over everywhere. And I think that's really magical. And I hope you learned something about the history of radio, maybe something you've never thought about before, and a local to Nova Scotia connection with a very important development in the history of radio. We're going to hear a track by As the Poets Affirm called A Voice Recited the News on the Radio. And then we're going to hear music from Always, a song called Hey, and then a song from The Danks called What's the Rush. 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This show is Moonwalk. I will be turning into a pumpkin at midnight, but you can stay tuned for EOC 73 at midnight after I'm done. Here's As the Poets Affirm.

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6: It is fine, it is fine.
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7: Hey, but the bottle's empty, boy.
6: The bottle's empty?
7: Right, the leprechauns must have got at it.
6: Ach, we'd better be heading up to Katie's for a refill then.
7: Right.

0: Oh, Dorothy, is my eyes deceiving me, or is that a leprechaun I see on that stump over there?
1: Oh, it's a leprechaun, all right. He's got our back.
0: He's running away after him.
1: Where'd he go?
0: There he went down that gopher hole. What'll we do now?
1: Oh, I'll tell you what to do.
0: I'll reach me hand out into the hole, and I'll get him by the legs if I can. I'll either kick or stomp the devil out of his tail according to his size. Listen, what's that? What's
1: that? The little devil's down here singing.
0: He's drunk as a skunk.
1: Oh, the staggering little fool.
0: The little piggy's drunk the whole bottle.
1: Oh, the piggy's
0: rolled around in her seat. Oh, leprechauns, O'Doherty. Tell me, where do you think they come from? Do you think they came from out there?
1: I really don't know.

0: Part one of the show started with the Halifax 3, Come On Down the Mountain, Katie Daly, followed by Reuben Had a Train. From Chief Trick, from the Dream Police album, I'll Be With You Tonight, followed by the title track, Dream Police. From Fleetwood Mac, Say You Love Me, and Rihanna, Fleetwood Mac, Chief Trick, and started it off with the Halifax 3. Come Down to Mountain Katie Daly, followed by Reuben Had a Train. And that's part one of the show from Double Shots Tuesdays, Tuesday, August 4th through the Wednesday, August the 5th, 2026 show. Part two will be in the matter of on a EOC Symphony Show. Part two of the show started with Alice Cooper, Only Women Bleed, and the title track, Welcome to My Nightmare. From the Scorpions, songs were Big City Nights. Hold on. Okay. Sorry about that. It was Rhythm of Love, then Big City Nights from the Scorpions. Part one, two of the show started with Alice Cooper, Only Women Bleed, followed by the title track, Welcome to My Nightmare. And that's part two of the show of Double Shots Tuesday's Remnant Order. Here are some birthdays from August. August 3rd gone by, Aunt Marie, Aunt Bridget Pace's birthday. August the 4th, Chantry, one of the women workers at community living centers. August the 12th, or August the 11th, Hulk Hogan, the wrestler. August 12th, Jeremy Mason Slomley, Laura Peake, Ann Young, and Max Nielsen, the son of Rick Nielsen, and the new drummer for the group, Chief Trick. Here are some birthdays also in August. August the 24th, Patrick Coburn, or whatever her husband's name, and COO of the WWE, Vince McMahon. On the 25th of August, Gene Simmons, the founder and co-founder of KISS. On the 28th of August, shared with Shania Twain, is Carlos Drummond, one of the workers at community living centers. August the 29th, shared with Michael Jackson, is Honey Lynn Spears Manville, all in one. Here's a few birthdays for September. September 4th, Chris O'Brien. September the 5th, shares with my grandmother, is Julie Pettipal, one of the workers at community living centers also. September the 6th, Scott. September the 14th, Sharon Marie Thompson's husband, former husband, Jim Thompson. On September the 22nd is Joe and Jet. September the 24th, Jerry Maria Lambert Oakley, all in one up here in Camrose. September the 25th, our grandfather, Richard Burns Sr. And the final birthday of this week is Princey Randall Bachman, Leslie Walker on the 27th of September. And that's all the birthdays for this week. Coming up, a few area codes in random order also on the EOC Symphony Show. Here's a few birthdays for October. 23rd of October is Janine. 30th of October, Lindy. October the 31st, actor, comedian, and stand-up comedian, movie star, Rob Schneider. Sorry for the little intro of the October birthday. Now I'm going to do the Erico's random order in a few minutes from now on. EOC Symphony Show. Here's a few few areas in Dartmouth, boys. Cherry Brook, Woodside, East Preston, North Preston, East Chesuncook, West Chesuncook, Lake Echo, Ecom Secom, Shearwater. Some areas from downtown Halifax areas that stands at the moment, Barrington and South, Barrington Spring Garden, Upper Water Street, Lower Water Street, Hollis Street, Duke Street, George Street, Cogswell Street, Cottage Inn and Dave Drive, or Street, I should say, Uniac Street, Fast Square, Cottage Inn Street towards North Street, Cottage Inn Street towards Bloomfield Street, Almond Street towards Agricola and South, Roby, I should say, Roby and to South, University Avenue, up by parts of Sparfield, Lever Street, junction off of the Aldgrove Drive area, Pondville Drive, Heartland Avenue, Drysdale Road, River Road. Here are some areas from Upper Nova Scotia that stands at the moment. All over Cape Breton, starting with Lordways, North Sydney, Grace Bay, Sydney Mines, Sydney itself. Upper Canada, all over Ontario, parts of Manitoba, including Winnipeg, Camrose, Alberta, Edmonton, Alberta, Red Deer, Alberta, Fort McMurray, Alberta, Yellowknife, and the Yukon, Calgary, Alberta, Lethbridge, Alberta, Medicine Hat, Alberta. And that's all the areas from the area codes for this week on a EOC Sunday show, Tuesday, August the 4th, to through to Wednesday, August the 5th of 2026 show. This has been on 88.1 to Halsey Campus Radio FM. If you have digital cable by Eastlink, it's 951 channel. Bell, Chorus, Rogers, and other media's out there on a EOC. See you on the show. Thanks for tuning in. Bye-bye.
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0: Shakespeare by the Sea returns to Point Pleasant Park this summer with our brand new musical, a retelling of Beauty and the Beast. 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

0: 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I'm City Lake Soul Club, and every Thursday we do City Lake Soul Show on 88.1 FM in Halifax. 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

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I'm Andrew Jackson, host of The Outer Edge, and you're tuned into Strange Magic here on CKDU 88.1 FM in Halifax, Nova Scotia, Jabuktuk, Mi'kma'ki.

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0: 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I'm Kevin Brazier, and I just love dipping into the biggest soul, R&B, and rock steady cuts from Canada and beyond. 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

0: I had 5 drunk driving charges in the last 6 years of my drinking, and I drank for over 55 years. 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
4: Greetings, late-night revelers and creatures of the dark. I'm Andrew Jackson, host of The Outer Edge, and you're tuned into Strange Magic here on CKDU 88.1 FM in Halifax, Nova Scotia, Chibooktook, Mi'kma'ki.

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Guitarist Ruben Mochtelinx, with Hilmar Jensen on guitar, Joachim Badenhorst on reeds, and double bassist Nathan Wooters, evoking the rugged beauty of McMurdo, the Antarctic Research Station, from their album Flock, recorded in 2014 at the Rabbit Field Studio in the Hoboken district of Antwerp, Belgium. 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I'm Jay.

ISO reform is Matoma's 2014 release on Section 27. The train is now departing Beta Station 2 from the WellDroid Remix platform to start our Sonic adventure.

Saxophonist Trish Klaus with the BBC Concert Orchestra, conducted by Gwilym Simcock, and featuring Laurie Weaver on jazz oboe, taking us aloft in a balloon, navigating with a pocket compass, here on Deep Threes.

Matoma began our set with a Welldroid remix from the ISO Reform album, Beta Station 2. And we sunk into the depths of part two of an electro-Iowa winter with Nick Stark. It was so cold, we were barely able to breathe. But Holly Herndon got us through it with movement. The bird woman was aloft, wind beneath her feathers, making her way to her creator, Poppy Aykroyd. Leslie Barber sent us flying on the trapeze from his soundtrack to the 1995 Canadian film about a professor wrestling with her identity when the carnival comes to town, When Night is Falling. And soot fell down from the sky upon our shoulders in an ash fall, as evoked by Robert Spring for Oncoming Traffic. The name of the show is Deep Threes. My name is Jay. I hope you enjoyed the show just as much as I enjoyed bringing it to you. I leave you with the melting transistor and peace on Pleiades in the 24th century. You can always check out playlists and show archives on the website d3s.fm. Until next time, thanks for listening.

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3: 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And

0: Welcome to the Green Majority here on CIUT 89.5 FM, or perhaps one of our greatly appreciated radio syndicates across the country. Or maybe found us on the podcast, which can be found anywhere podcasts can be found, including with the Harbinger Media Network. Check them out if you have not. My name is Stefan Hostetter, and I'm here to present something a little different. I wanted to take a bit of time to process the past couple of weeks, and the result is this mini audio doc. But this is already too much preamble, so I'll leave it to speak for itself. My daughter started daycare in July. In her second week, I was carrying her out of the double doors, and I heard a young boy, no more than four, behind me explaining something to his mother. "It's 'cause of the fires, the forests." That evening, my wife sat in the middle of our living room, duct taping furnace filters to a box fan, trying anything to help with the air quality. As I lay in bed that night, I imagined 20 years from now, trying to explain to my daughter and that little boy about this moment, in the days when fire season felt new. How do we explain how a country that knew what we were doing walked so clear-eyed into the smoke?
1: We can't afford to restrain the growth of an important part of our energy mix, oil and gas, to meet a short-term goal.
0: This is Prime Minister Mark Carney in his video, Forward Guidance, released on June 30th.
1: I want to be clear on this point. The changes we have made will mean that our emissions will be higher in the next few years than they were projected to be under the previous government's plan. But in my judgment, that plan was not sustainable over the long term.
0: In the few weeks since this video aired, Torontonians have been forced inside, first by a heat wave that hit nearly 40 degrees, and then by wildfire smoke that gave the city an apocalyptic orange hue while topping the world for poor air quality. Carney's video came on the heels of an agreement with Alberta Premier Daniel Smith to publicly fund another pipeline, which came on the heels of the Canada-Alberta Memorandum of Understanding, which weakened the industrial carbon tax, and that came on the heels of this Liberal government's first budget, which senior researcher and political economist of the Canadian Centre for Policy Alternatives, Hadrian Mertens-Kirkwood, described this way.
2: This budget is probably the worst climate budget since the Harper era. I don't want to call it a complete disaster, but it is definitely moving backwards in a way that we haven't really seen for a decade. Carney's first budget really moves away from climate action in a meaningful way. So we actually see cuts to climate spending. We see a move away, and a rhetorical move away, but also a regulatory move away from absolute emissions reductions. Things like the oil and gas cap, which would put a firm cap on how much pollution the oil and gas industry can create, something that's been promised for years, and this budget kind of abandoned that. And just a lot of rhetoric around, like, we don't really need to worry about climate targets, don't worry about objectives, let's just focus on results, which is this really funny sleight of hand, because you can't have a result without an objective. If you have nothing to measure a project by, you can't determine whether it's a result.
0: And perhaps all of this should have been expected. Prime Minister Carney ran on making eliminating the consumer price on carbon his first priority, if elected, and even joked about it in his first press conference as Prime Minister.
3: Okay. Que la fête commence.
4: Prime Minister Carney, first off, congratulations.
3: Thank you.
4: Second, David Baxter, Canadian Press. April 1st is fast approaching, the date the consumer carbon tax is set to increase once again. You've talked about getting rid of it. How are you going to do it in the next 2 weeks?
3: Your question, how are we going to do it by the end of the day? That's a great question. And we'll come right back to you on that following the cabinet meeting.
0: And yet, from inside climate circles, there was a real belief that Carney was the best hope Canada had to meet our climate targets. In his book Values, Carney states that, quote, climate change is the tragedy of the horizon, imposing a cost on future generations that the current generation has no direct incentive to fix. And that, quote, once climate change becomes a defining issue for financial stability, it may already be too late, end quote. Last summer, David Suzuki stated that Mark Carney was the most well-informed prime minister on climate change that we had ever had. And so, the actions of the past year have, to many, felt like a betrayal. So it probably shouldn't be a surprise that those of us waking up to our Blade Runner Orange City started to see red. Opinion pieces were published, newsletters emailed, social media posts made, all coming together as one primal scream into the uncaring haze. Until, of course, the smoke chokes that out of us, too. But for those of us who spend their time paying attention to where climate change is polling, this confluence of events should present an opportunity. Research out of Pennsylvania State University and Purdue has shown that while generally experiencing extreme weather does not impact people's belief in climate change, heat and wildfires are the one exception. Furthermore, findings out of Yale indicate that people are most likely to attribute heat waves and wildfires to climate change. And finally, research published in Nature last year has shown that this attribution of extreme weather events is positively associated with policy support for climate action. And yet, today's climate organizers face an uphill battle. The winds which brought wildfire smoke across the country did little to change overall government approval, which still hovers above 50%. So perhaps that primal scream was in fact a simple question. What gives? How did we get here? And what can be done about it?
5: I can still remember thinking back now how it felt to breathe in that kind of hot air for a sustained period of time, just having to be outdoors. And I'm immediately filled with that panic and dread that I remember having during that time. Just because there were so many moving factors for me. I had a young baby. I had a farm. I had to be outdoors. I had to take care of him. It was way too hot to do anything. And I remember how that felt.
0: This is Jennifer Dole speaking about her experience in the BC heat dome in 2021.
5: The heat dome claimed, as you said, 619 lives. And it was the deadliest weather event in Canadian history. When the heat dome hit, I was on maternity leave, raising my then 8-month-old son and farming. My family owns a small vegetable and fruit tree farm here in Kelowna. A few days into the heat dome, when the heat was peaking, our AC unit broke down. So I remember how hot it got in our house, and I remember how it felt sitting in that heat. We were lucky that we have a basement floor, which was relatively cooler, and we had fans. So that's where my baby and my parent-in-laws spent the majority of the heat dome waiting it out. It felt unbearable some days just to be outdoors or even be upstairs in the kitchen making a meal. The best way to describe it is I felt like I was in a pot of heating water and the heat and pressure kept building, but I couldn't get the lid off or catch a break from it. I remember when an AC repairman was finally able to come to our home. He felt so overwhelmed and remorseful and helpless that he wasn't able to help people fast enough. And I remember something he said to me that really did stick with me. And he said that I wish my kids could experience one normal summer without having to worry about wildfires and extreme heat.
0: The deadliest natural disaster in Canadian history, occurring during a global pandemic that had flipped what was possible and necessary for a government to do upside down. Calls to build back better growing louder and louder. And then, the federal government allocated $18 billion to fossil fuel companies in public financing as part of their pandemic response. The last three wildfire seasons have all been in the top 10 worst that Canada has ever seen, with 2023 being the most destructive ever. Smoke days have become commonplace for Canadian summers, and yet we find ourselves backtracking on nearly every major climate initiative. And it's this disconnect that's driving the frustration that is burning across social media. a sense of hopelessness, of fear for one's children, fear for the world at large. Many climate activists point to the 2019 youth-led protests as the high watermark for attention and impact. Climate emergencies were declared across the globe, including here in Toronto. Millions marched globally, breaking records. Momentum felt palpable. Then came COVID-19. Activist groups struggled to stay connected in a world that demanded they stay apart. Climate action struggled to make headlines with an immediate ecosystem dominated by a more immediate threat. And the disconnect grew. The past decade has not only seen the rise and fall of climate activism, but also of dedicated climate newsrooms. Data from the University of Colorado has shown that between 2021 and 2025, climate coverage by the media worldwide has reduced by 38%. Media Matters found a 35% decrease in climate airtime on CBS, ABC, and NBC since 2024. The news is simply turning away.
6: I've seen in the last 5 to 10 years is just a total gutting of investigative work in the climate space. So there are really very, very few of us doing that work, and it is expensive and time consuming. And that's why a lot of newsrooms kind of don't want to do it.
0: This is Amy Westervelt, Executive Director of Drilled, a global multimedia reporting project focused on climate accountability, speaking to the Green Majority in 2023.
6: I feel like actually the whole health of the media is quite a big component to climate action in a way that we don't often talk about. And I also think that the media has not really grappled with its own role in enabling and spreading climate delay and climate denial. There has not been the sort of mea culpa that we should be getting from legacy media outlets for their role in obstruction.
0: And this is the landscape that Carney entered in 2025, a media turning away while never fully reckoning with its own role in the problem. And a man who literally wrote a book on climate change with a message focused on sovereignty and nationalism above all else. Messaging that, as it turns out, is perfectly set up to take advantage of the news ecosystem's built-in biases. University of Toronto professor Dr. Hannah E. Morris spent 10 years researching how climate reporting in the United States worked to shape the public's perception of how we should respond to climate change, noting how traditional media has fallen into tropes that have downplayed the importance of community organizing and cross-cultural solidarity in favor of nationalism and the belief in individual visionaries. She dives deep into this topic in her new book, Apocalyptic Authoritarianism, Climate Crisis, Media, and Power. We sat down with Dr. Morris to discuss her book earlier this year.
7: So 2020 is where really interesting changes happened in journalistic coverage and wider political conversations happening in the U.S. And you're right, outside of the U.S. to a certain degree as well, where in 2020, it began shifting in terms of this total crisis narrative, where not only is there national instability, climate instability, but now pandemic and just a totalizing crisis that led to, and I show in my book, a really reactionary politics and stance where instead of, for example, centering and continuing to talk with folks a part of the Green New Deal contingents and leftists and activists who are really proposing tangible responses to climate change, there was this lumping together of anyone who was seen as rocking the boat as contributing further to this total crisis, and a really nostalgic kind of desire to go back in time to what was perceived as before this total crisis began.
0: The book is sort of structured around four tropes of U.S. climate journalism. Can you introduce each of them?
7: Yeah, definitely. So these four tropes I identified through analyzing these nearly 10 years of news media across the traditional U.S. press. So ranging across ideological spectrum, looking at news medias and traditional newspapers. And so I noticed and found that there are these four tropes that these patterns could be grouped into that also I show actually fanned the flames of this reactionary politics, as opposed to investigating and trying to come and trying to figure out why this reactionary type of thinking was emerging at this period in time in the US. And so the four tropes, the first one are appeals to nationalism and discursive processes of othering, which I sort of hinted at already with this trying to harken back to a glorious US past, this World War II post-war golden age, and in the process othering those that were positioned as threatening this return, which tended to be leftists, climate justice activists, and in particular, young women of color who were a part of the climate justice movement, which was quite striking to see this othering occur again across the ideological spectrum. And the second trope that I found in my analysis was the celebration of planetary scale solutions, and solutions I have in quotes. And these are often the green tech or green capitalist variety. So again, with these all-encompassing total crisis representations, I found that there often was in turn the positioning of sort of silver bullet, easy, quick fixes to climate change and associated crises that were grouped together through these planetary scale green capitalist or green tech solutions. The third trope is the admiration of visionary sage figures. And so these visionary sage figures I show in my book tended to be traditional figures of power that were positioned as sort of the only ones capable of returning stability back to a currently unstable US. And then the fourth trope is necropolitical claims of the inevitable climate deaths of racialized others. So this is where in climate reporting in this time period, there tended to be a claim that there's inevitably going to be those who will die because of climate change. And that is not the protected US-led global North order, but it's others, so-called others in the global South. And this led to, I showed, a binary of a climate life world and death world, where those who were deemed to be a part of a climate death world were just deemed to already be lost and not worth saving, in a really terrifying way representation unfold.
8: So the third trope is this idea of the visionary sage and how it obstructs the climate journalism's ability to deal with the complexity of the problem and potential solutions. And I'm curious if you want to give us a couple of examples of people who sort of have been hailed as visionary sages, and then, you know, how it actually plays out in terms of refusing or making it more difficult to see real climate action.
7: Yeah, this is what was very interesting also to see, was because climate change is complicated. Sometimes it's not the most exciting of topics when it's compared to these larger headline-catching scenarios or politics or political visions, when you really look at the day-to-day grind of what it would mean to transition away from fossil fuels and doing that in a really just, robust, democratic way. And so what I saw is, you know, journalism, it needs to try and simplify complex problems in a way where it opens up these dialogues and is possible to have these really inclusive, robust, democratic conversations and politics. But what I found and show is an oversimplification of climate change through this good versus evil binary, where visionary sage figures were often positioned as sort of these heroes needed in a really dark, complicated age. And these heroes had moral clarity, they had the vision, and they were capable of providing the solution. And of course, this is a storyline that culturally is really embedded in a lot of movies and a lot of tropes that we're familiar with. It's everyone wants that. Like, I love a good hero story. But it began to oversimplify and to really distract from the fact that there needs to be really systemic change that involves collectivities and a democratic politics. It can't just be one person. And so what was interesting to see was how Greta Thunberg in this time period, she really gained prominence across the international press, including the US press, in 2018, 2019, the same period in time where there is the mass climate movement, also the Green New Deal taking off, all of this momentum we're talking about. And in the original reporting on her, she was presented as a visionary sage against her desire. She did not like that representation of her. She, for example, was put on the cover of Time magazine in the U.S. shown as sort of this emblematic of a visionary stage where she was looking off into the horizon of waves crashing. She was on a beach and waves were crashing. Her long blonde hair was flowing and there's light in front of her. Like she was looking into moral clarity into the future. And all of the reporting, most reporting, was positioning her as not really political, but a moral leader, this example of goodness. And it really not displaying her more systemic radical critiques, which now she's clearly really, really vocal about. And now she's either explicitly demonized in news media or just not given the space anymore. So because she doesn't fit that character trope very easily. And we also saw, like I mentioned before, how Biden was positioned as sort of this visionary sage, which again shifted quite drastically towards the end of his presidency when he was positioned as a senile, crazy old man. But in the beginning, his position as a sort of moral clarity, he could lead the world, he could restabilize the U.S. through climate change. Again, I looked at visuals in my book, too, and there are visuals of him on covers of magazines where, again, the same, he's looking into the distance with light in front of him and really this moral clarity. And so I question in my book this good versus evil binary that tends to shape some climate conversations in especially traditional news media, where it's seen as, again, it's not the system that's broken, it's a bad guy or a bad evil person that has moved it away from the direction that it needs to operate, and we just need a good guy to get us back on track.
8: You've given us a ton to think about, but if there's one thing that you want people to sort of take away from this book, what would it be?
7: That's a good question. I would say what was really striking to me was this embedding of nationalism in climate, political, and journalism discourse in moments of deep anxiety and not knowing how to make sense of the present or how to picture the future. I noted that there was this tendency to look backwards and to dream of sort of a more stable, romanticized past through national imaginaries. And so for us in Canada right now to sort of learn from that and maybe try to think about national identity in ways that aren't backwards looking, but really trying to think and come together and figure out how to grapple with the U.S. right now and climate change in really different ways, as opposed to this nostalgia that unfortunately has really negatively impacted the U.S. and also U.S. climate politics.
8: Look forward, reject nationalism, believe that a better world is possible. How far does this vision wander from the Carney Doctrine? This is how he closed the forward guidance video we opened this piece with.
1: There's a message placed in a national park in every province. Maybe you've seen it. It's always in one of the most beautiful spots, etched in bronze and fused into stone. This is what it says. They will never know the beauty of this place. See the seasons change, enjoy nature's chorus. All we enjoy, we owe to them. Men and women who lie buried in the earth of foreign lands and in the seven seas. Dedicated to the memory of Canadians who died overseas in the service of their country and so preserved our heritage. I hope that in the coming year, we can continue to build in their spirit. It will not always be easy, but Canada is worth it. It always has been.
8: Look backward, embrace nationalism, believe that we are already great. A few weeks later, the fires continue, but the smoke has cleared. The metaphors write themselves. Climate organizers go back to the drawing board to write and tell new stories. They will know the beauty of this place. See the seasons change. Enjoy nature's chorus. We owe them all we enjoy. Men and women born on the earth of foreign lands and across the seven seas. Dedicated to the people everywhere who live in service of their descendants and so preserve our world.

Citations and full interviews with guests can be found on our website, greenmajority.ca. We'll be right back with the rest of the show after this music break, featuring friend of the show, Last Hologram, with their new single, Futura.

0: Welcome back to the Green Majority here on CIUT 89.5 FM. And this is the only independent station on the FM dial, or perhaps we are on your local community radio station or your podcast application, Harbinger Media Network. And we continue here with the Green Majority. And we are going to talk about some news and some other stuff. We have Stefan Hostetter. We have Dave Gray Donald of The Grind. Dave Gray Donald continues to be hounded, continues to have a thorn injected unceremoniously into the soft flesh of his side, because he does run The Grind magazine newspaper in Toronto. This is an independent local newspaper you may see in your coffee shops, in your subway, stations around the city. You may collect it and you may learn about events in the city, news, just regular good old newspaper stuff that is nowhere else findable in Toronto anymore. And The Grind is currently being sued by an IDF soldier, and this is an ongoing troublesome incident. And so why is this happening?
1: We're being sued. I wrote an article about an event that happened in November 2025. There was a couple like IDF reservist, like Israeli reservist soldiers who were scheduled to speak at an event organized by a student group at Toronto Metropolitan University. The event was disrupted. Protesters went into the space, and then one of the reservist soldiers removed them from the space. People might have seen the videos of this happen. And then a month later, that reservist soldier sent us a letter, like a notice of libel, being like, delete the article or I'm going to sue you. We didn't delete the article. We checked it out. We made sure everything was good. And then he sued us. So we're currently fundraising to cover legal fees because we think we shouldn't have to delete a news article. It was in the public interest to publish about what had happened. So yeah, it's going to be a tough fight. It's going to be a long fight and an expensive fight. So if you go to thegrindmag.ca, you'll see our fundraiser for our legal defense.
0: This was, TMU?
1: Just off campus. But yeah, a TMU student group. It was actually held at they rented out a space at a hypnosis clinic down at Yonge and Dundas.
0: Right, because I remember a lot of videos coming out at that time where it was like the activists, this soldier was shown physically removing the activists and shoving them out of the venue. So, where do you say people should go to?
1: Thegrindmag.ca. You'll see the announcement and the call for support.
0: And related to that, so Just Peace Advocates is promoting an August 13th Day of Action against Elbit Systems, Israel's largest arms manufacturer. And they write, no company is profiting more from this genocide, and no company is more necessary for Israel's ongoing military violence, not only in Palestine, but in Lebanon and Iran. And yet, 2.5 years on, Canadian suppliers continue to send parts to Elbit, and the Canadian government continues to purchase arms from Elbit. Elbit subsidiaries are lobbying our politicians, and Elbit representatives are visiting our cities to hawk their weapons. And back at the end of June, Just Peace Advocates reported that the Canadian Pension Plan Investment Board has, over just the past 2 years, almost doubled its investments in companies complicit in apartheid, ethnic cleansing, and genocide. They calculate the number to now be $54 billion. Now, this is all related to Israel. The Maple summarizes that CPP's investments in such companies include $1 billion in Palantir, which provides software platforms to both Israel and the U.S., and which the UN has said may be providing Israel with technology to create automated lists of military targets. And this is you might remember how they sort of greatly increase potential military targets using AI technology, just saying that, oh, this person is probably a combatant and so forth. $52 billion in Amazon, which provides storage for some of the intelligence information Israel collects via mass surveillance of Gaza's population. $1.8 billion in ExxonMobil, which they say may be facilitating fuel supplies for the Israeli tanks and jets. $10.8 billion in NVIDIA Corp, a major AI company that is allegedly used by the Israeli military. $700 million in Caterpillar, a manufacturer of armored bulldozers used by Israeli forces to destroy Palestinian homes. $344 million in Lockheed Martin, the manufacturer of F-35 jets used to drop bombs as heavy as 2,000 pounds on Gaza. So here we have, it's Canadian, it's our very sort of livelihoods in old age that are wrapped up in this violent colonial project, which of course is the origin of Canada, but which we continue to support around the globe and has only increased since October 7th. So since then they were like, yes, let's invest more and more and more into this project. Maybe it's just become those, because those companies have become more profitable being linked up with this military machine that just gets revamped.
2: It is certainly a banner time for the military-industrial complex, that's for sure.
1: Yeah, I mean, Elbit was the one that was, people were targeting because Scotiabank was so invested in it. But also, yeah, it's interesting to see people targeting the Canadian suppliers, because that's a lot of what's happened, right? Is like weapons have been, or parts of weapons have been made in Canada, then exported and used by Elbit and others. So yeah, it's interesting seeing that campaign continue in various forms, or like the overall focus on Elbit continue in different campaigns.
2: Yeah, my less related comment was actually just about how there's been some commentary in the last couple of days about Zora Mamdani's plan for grocery stores in New York. And one of the comments about this, I think it was published in one of the major newspapers, was people are going to pay for subsidies that they're not even going to use if they don't shop at these stores. And it's like, yeah, currently my taxpayers pay for a lot of missiles I don't get to fire, and I would like not to exist at all. So yeah. If is the worst thing that we're paying for a functioning food, grocery store in a food desert? It's just like this idea that, like, you know, there's always going to be, of course, you have to spend money on the military and policing, but heaven forbid you maybe spend just 2 cents of your tax dollars makes it easier for a person who can't afford a tomato get a tomato close to them. It's just, we live in such a weird, backward society.
0: A German company has agreed to buy methane gas from Canada for 20 years. The Canadian Press reports German utility Uniper has locked in a formal long-term agreement to purchase liquefied natural gas from the $30 billion Slissims project. Now, I read this is pronounced Slissims. Now, many say Kissilissims or Seelissims. There's like the actual pronunciation, and there becomes the media accepted pronunciation. And then there becomes the like purposely messed up pronunciation from others who don't care. Anyway, but the project planned for the northern British Columbia coast. The Dusseldorf-based company will purchase 2 million tons per year of LNG for up to 20 years, with first deliveries expected by 2032. And Uniper and Slissims said that in a joint news release. They signed a letter of interest last month outlining key commercial terms for the binding supply and purchase agreement announced Wednesday. So here we are succeeding to sell our LNG, I guess, up till 2050.
1: Yeah, I don't know enough about commercial contracts, but okay, this is a facility that's not yet built, and the contract is for sale of this much gas for up to 20 years. So it's not a contract for 20 years. It's not a contract for an existing facility. So I don't know, it's like, what are the terms that they can get out of it? Because the thing that people have been saying is always like, as soon as there's a cheaper alternative or someone doesn't want it, they're just not going to buy it anymore. So yeah, once there's more info, there isn't any more info in that Canadian Press article, but in the contract, there's probably terms for like getting out of the contract. But yeah. I mean, this is, you know, the oil industry is going to shout about this one and say, look, the world wants our gas, but do they?
2: We are constantly watching these deals get totally kiboshed for clean energy, you know, whether it's here in Ontario, where the Doug Ford government comes in and is like, we'll just pay a fine and get rid and not build any of this wind energy that we were going to build when they came into power, or in the States where I think Trump is spending like $1 billion for people to not build offshore wind to a thing that was already almost complete. And so it's like this will 100% be used to try to push for the existence of Xelisum's LNG, which is, by the way, entirely owned by a Texas-based company. So this is in no way related to Canadian companies making money, or at least not in that sort of direct way. So it will be used to push the creation of this and as proof that it should exist. But exactly, like the moment it's cheaper, we cannot assume that this is going to happen. And I will say there's a whole bunch of effort right now in Germany coming out against this deal like German environmental activists are coming out against it, because right now the company is actually owned by Germany. And so the actual government currently owns this company making this deal. They do have to sell it by 2028 to other private investors. And so at that point, will we see them coming back and wanting to renegotiate this deal? Maybe. But right now, it's a huge moment. If we can get the German side of this equation to sort of push back against it, we have a chance to fight this sort of thing off.
0: So the Michigan Supreme Court has suspended Enbridge's Line 5 pipeline replacement tunnel under the Great Lakes. So I wasn't even aware that this fight was really happening. I saw a video of a woman talking, being like, oh, it's bad. Like, they're currently building. Our worst fears have come true. But then the only news I hear right after that is like, the Supreme Court has suspended this particular. Maybe it's just about construction in different areas. But so the Energy Mix is reporting, in a landmark victory for Michigan First Nations and others working to defend the Great Lakes ecosystem, the Michigan Supreme Court has rescinded a permit critical to Enbridge's plan to replace a section of its Line 5 pipeline under the Straits of Mackinac with a new subterranean tunnel for oil and natural gas liquids. Bay Mills Indian Community President Whitney Gravel said, today is a reminder when people stand together with courage and conviction, change is possible. The Straits of Mackinac are not simply a route for an oil pipeline. They are sacred waters, the heart of creation for Anishinaabe people and a source of life for millions. And so this is, yeah, these are sort of the narrowest parts of these two lakes that they want to sort of drill underneath and replace with a larger pipeline, which people said is too dangerous, so you don't want to mess up the Great Lakes ecosystem. So the fight's been going on for years and years. But another sort of a Supreme Court suspension of this permit.
2: I mean, this has been, as you said, going on for years. We've covered it back and forth at different times. It's gotten stopped, it's gotten started, it's gone stopped, it's gotten started. There was a whole push to shut it entirely a few years ago. Line 5 was constructed in 1953. This thing is over 70 years old, and it runs underneath like some of the most important water that we have access to. And so the idea that this is still even a thing that's being used is a little bonkers to me. But the other thing that this makes me remember, and this is like a kind of a side anecdote, but I think it's interesting to make these connections, is that Line 5 is owned by Enbridge. And Enbridge is not often a sticking point for environmental activists here in Ontario, because it's sort of just there. It's a gas company, whatever. And there's like been some fights about it at different times, but it's not sort of the number one thing we think of. We think of Energy East and other pipelines, stuff like that beforehand. But it is a huge deal in Michigan, and especially for this in this fight. And I was sitting at a lunch with someone who is sort of like in the sort of corporate environmental space. And they said something to me that I'll never forget. At one point, they were hosting something that was being sponsored by Enbridge, and they were environmental related. And I and the other activists who were at the table were like pushing back and be like, that's probably a non-starter for us from this standpoint. And her response was something like, well, why would Torontonians care about Line 5? It's not affecting you. And it was just such a fundamental misunderstanding of how solidarity works. And I was just completely, I remain baffled by that perspective, that Enbridge is a Canadian company and making money, and therefore who cares what First Nations in Michigan think, like, or so-called Michigan think. It was just so much a lunch. And it became sort of indicative of how we ended up here, that you could always find somewhere that would find your money gets to be spent to greenwash it, because everyone would be like, well, it's not affecting me, and therefore why should people here care? And it's like, people here care because we have to care about everything.
1: People tried to make it a thing in Ontario, and it was tough. I think partly it was like there was more possibility in Michigan of fighting it. But yeah, this was, the industry tries to push this one as like oil for Ontario, but I think it's line 78 or 7 and 8 that brings most of the oil already, and we don't actually need line 5. So this is pretty cool that it's stalled again. Probably will go up in the courts because it's in the Michigan court now. It'll probably go Supreme Court of the U.S. and they're probably pretty oil friendly at this point with Trump appointments.
2: Yeah, not holding my breath on that one.
1: But that'll take years.
0: And speaking of sacred waters, I wanted to share this Bill McKibben quote. So Mitchell Beer of the Energy Mix quotes Bill McKibben, and McKibben says, "One benefit of having watched the climate story from the start is I tend not to panic when climate is temporarily eclipsed as an issue, almost always thanks to the hard work of big oil. It's never occurred to me this state of affairs would last very long." And he says, "Physics is running this show, and it won't be long denied. And now I think we can see the next of these cycles firing off, and this one I think will be climactic. We have a chance to ensure that civilization comes out of this one focused on the physical world." And so you could replace the word physics here with nature, and it would read, "Nature is running this show, and she won't be long denied." And then you could say, "We have a chance to ensure civilization comes out of this focused on the natural world." And to me, that would actually make it about what matters and what actually has life and heart for humanity. Like if he says physics is running this show, we need to be focused on the physical world. He's stripping the entire point back to a bare, like an empty nothingness, which is actually impossible to grab onto culturally speaking and create like a movement towards. Because we're actually already too focused on the physical world. And that's sort of why we're here. We've turned everything into this naked, impersonal physical process, and that's how we've created this situation.
1: I love giving Bill McKibben a lecture on his lack of spirituality and connection to nature. I mean, I don't disagree. I think, the choice of words could be better, but
0: I mean, nothing wrong with Bill McKibben himself and what he's done, but it's just like this, it's this scientific outlook that I think is partially why the climate movement isn't catching on culturally, right? And what we need is the perspective of the water defenders, like fighting the Line 5, who say these are sacred waters, right? They're creating something that's actually culturally relevant out of the issue, rather than saying, "Oh, see, physics is coming to get you." You know, it's sort of a metaphysical fallacy in a sense to say that to make physics into this personal thing. But yeah, so Bill McKibben thinks that now people will care about climate change because of the wildfires.
2: I have been disheartened by some of the articles that are coming out of the UK recently, in which they have been arguing basically, "Well, we've lost, so let's give up." Or one was like, "We've lost, so let's wait until the UK becomes the Mediterranean and we'll be fine because it'll be warmer here," which is not only was doomerism and a decision not to do anything, it's also wrong due to the way that the UK's is kept warmer by ocean currents that are going to collapse due to climate change. But like that's being published in major newspapers in the UK, is someone basically saying, "We will get to be like the Mediterranean. That's a good thing for us because we're the UK." And it's factually inaccurate. If the incredibly important ocean current that keeps the UK not being as cold as it should be collapses, which is assumed if climate change remains unchecked, they will freeze.
1: And yeah, it'll be it's more an argument like Newfoundland.
2: Yeah.
1: Yeah, it'll be like Nova Scotia or Newfoundland or something, not Greece.
2: Yeah. But like that's what's getting published. And so like, you know, as much as I want to believe that eventually, you know, science will overwhelm people's brains, nothing about the last 15 years have made me believe that is true. Or like, anyways, but I have reasons to be optimistic, but that's not one of them.
0: Speaking of optimism, no Jets TO has succeeded, and the federal government did not side with Ontario against Toronto to expand the island airport. In Environmental Defense writes, "We applaud the federal government for making the right decision, but there's still work to be done. Now the federal government needs to make sure that any expansion proposals don't resurface. They must fill the empty seats on the Toronto Port Authority Board with people who oppose Jets at the Toronto Island Airport and any changes that would compromise the health of our waterfront parks, environment, and people. The federal decision should push the Ontario government to return all expropriated waterfront and Toronto Islands lands back to the city of Toronto." So the airport expansion is not currently going ahead. I didn't know there were empty seats on the Toronto Port Authority Board. But yeah, I guess it remains to be seen what Doug Ford, if the province is able to do anything with... I mean, this expropriation... it's sort of like it's just words and paper at this point. You know, like what does it really mean?
2: Yeah, I mean, Ontario now controls more of the what can be done on the islands themselves, but they would never, but they don't have the ability to expand the airport. You have to have the feds to agree to do that. And so for as long as the feds say no, this will not happen, which is good. Obviously, huge shout out to a friend of the show, Norm DiPasquale, everyone across Toronto who did so. I think the number was 87,000 comments had been posted to the federal opening, the federal form collecting input, and some huge percentage were negative. For those of you who actually did the form, you could read it and feel like the fix was already in for it to happen. The way the form was written really made it seem like they wanted to do it real bad. And so the overwhelming response, I think, was necessary. And as I think the folk from Environmental Fence that you quoted there says, you can't sit back on your laurels on this one. The chances are that they change their mind or, you know, in 4 years something else happens is huge. And there's got to be a more long-term way to make this not happen, because the wealthy want this to happen because they want to fly their own jets into that port airport and fly it out to their cottages. That's what they want, and they will keep trying to do it until there's not an airport there, to be honest.
1: Yeah, it was interesting. The federal Liberals were so quiet about this because they had made supposedly this like deal with Ontario that they had agreed to the expansion. But then they were like, oh no, like our voters in Toronto, downtown especially, are really pressuring us to take a position on this. Like we don't want to lose downtown Toronto. So yeah, it took a lot of pressure, but they're scared to support this. So as long as that's the case, as long as they're scared of losing their downtown seats, I don't think this airport's getting expanded.

0: And finally, as devastating wildfires continue to burn across swaths of Canada, United States, and Europe, the Energy Mix reports Shell Oil posted $9.8 billion in second quarter profits, more than double its earnings from this time last year. So the oil companies are making a decent amount of money still, possibly because of the price rise from the war against Iran. I have no idea.
1: Yeah, when you fill up at the pumps, just remember, you're helping Shell's investors make a lot of money. And yeah, I know it's no solace, but yeah, that's the private industry without controls is they'll just make as much money as they can, and their costs have not really gone up. So we need to put some pressure to get oil companies more under control, or this will always happen.
0: Is it possible for them to like collude on price rises? Like if there's like a market shock where they can reasonably say, oh, the price is more difficult now, they can all get together and say, oh, we're just going to raise the price and blame it on something else?
1: Yeah, I mean, this is what happens with the global price of oil. Like there are cartels. That is what OPEC is. There also is like a very small number of people who decide to set like the baseline gas price in Canada, and then each company can waver a little bit from that. But yeah, they basically collude, because as long as they're all going high, it works.

0: And finally, we have some podcasting collaboration coming up with Stefan and several others.
1: PhD candidate Amanda Harvey Sanchez, friend of the show, has approached us and asked for our support on putting together what is called Activist Love on Air, what keeps movements going. And honestly, this is something that she wrote an article about this that can be found at leadingchangenetwork.org, and can add a link to the show post. You can read the whole post, but we'll also have a show with Amanda on in a few weeks talking about that. But basically, the plan is to talk about how we maintain movements during times of burnout or struggle, through conflict, and, you

0: handle differently. Maybe you have an issue coming up that you don't know how to deal with and you want some advice. Amanda is bringing together a expert panel, including a youth activist, a land defender, and a longtime feminist activist together. They span the ages from 25 to 80, and we're going to be pitching these questions to them, and they will give you your thoughts, and we'll talk about how you could work them out. And use it as a jumping off point to sort of discuss this question more deeply. So if you go to greenmajority.ca/activistlove, you can learn a little bit more about the project. You can submit your questions there. It's all anonymous. You don't have to worry about that. You can submit it by written or audio. It's all there. But if you want to hear it from the person herself, we've also have a couple teasers we'll be running over the next few weeks. So here's Amanda explaining the project. We'll have Amanda on to talk about her article in September. And then we will be recording again in, I think, November with the actual group of folks. And then we'll release that shortly thereafter.
1: Maybe I'll submit an anonymous question.
0: You can. Please. We'll need questions. The more questions, the better. Right now, we only have planned for one show. But if we get enough questions, we could have multiple shows. I really think this is an important, useful topic. So, like, I truly think, like, if we could get multiple episodes with this, I'd be fascinated.

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I'm creating a special episode called Activist Love on Air, What Keeps Movements Going. I'll be bringing together an intergenerational panel spanning 25 to 80 years old, a youth organizer, a land defender, and a longtime feminist activist among them. It's a conversation about what keeps movements going for the long haul, how we sustain ourselves and avoid burnout, how we form relationships and navigate conflict without fracturing, how we build trust across difference, and how we stay rooted in long arcs of change that outlast any single campaign. I'd love to bring your questions into the episode, whether you've been organizing for decades or you just went to your first meeting or action last week. What dilemmas are you facing in your organizing? What practices do you want language for? Share your questions at greenmajority.ca/activistlove. And pass this along to someone in your crew who might find this helpful too. Let's think together about how movements endure.

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Welcome to Prelude, 1 hour of selections from over 3 centuries of the world's greatest classical music here on CKDU 88.1 FM in Halifax, Nova Scotia, Jibuktuk, Mi'kma'ki. 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

know that old saying, they say, you can make it if you try. 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

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But I just want to let you know that black is beautiful.

CKGU is situated on unceded Mi'kmaq territory in the Mi'kmaq region known as Kapukchuk. 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
3: 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The chief clerk of the Nova Scotia legislature says it has temporarily banned 36 people from setting foot in the building for allegedly causing a disruption during the last session. James Charlton says the legislature issued letters informing people they were banned following an extensive review of security footage of a late-night protest that began during a budget-related vote on March 24th. The protest ended around midnight, with some demonstrators blocking exits and preventing vehicles from leaving. The disruption prompted the speaker to close the legislature to the public for a week. The bans take effect on September 1st and range in length from 3 to 12 months. A court has approved an $18 million settlement for passengers who were aboard a plane that crash-landed in Halifax more than a decade ago. Air Canada Flight 624 from Toronto clipped power lines during a snowstorm and landed about 200 meters short of the runway in March 2015. 25 of the 133 passengers aboard were injured. Air Canada will pay the bulk of the settlement, more than $15 million. The community of Chester is filling up with sailors and spectators this week. The annual Chester Race Week kicks off today with 137 boats expected to race in Mahone Bay. Organizers say the event offers competitive racing for World Cup and Olympic athletes, as well as sailing for newcomers to the sport. For ideas, tips, and feedback, email news@ckdu.ca. For CKDU, I'm Jenna McConnell.

weather for all my friends in Halifax for today, Wednesday, August 12th. Mainly sunny today, fog patches dissipating this morning, wind becoming northwest 20 this morning, then becoming west 20, gusting to 40 kilometers an hour this afternoon. High of 27 today, except 20 along parts of the coast, with the humidex at 30, UV index is 6. Tonight, clear, wind west 20 kilometers an hour, becoming light this evening with an overnight low of 14, and then tomorrow, Thursday, increasing cloudiness, 30% chance of showers late in the afternoon with risk of a thunder shower. Wind becoming southwest 20 in the afternoon, high of 26 tomorrow, except 20 along parts of the coast. Humidex puts it at 31, and tomorrow night cloudy periods with 30% chance of showers and an overnight low of 17. That was your weather. May you be happy and may you be well.

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you've been out with your friends again, huh? You know, it seems that that's the same thing you told me the last time I came home from work and you weren't home. But that's all right, mama, 'cause you see, I know what you're doing. Yeah, I know.

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1: 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The chief clerk of the Nova Scotia legislature says it has temporarily banned 36 people from setting foot in the building for allegedly causing a disruption during the last session. James Charlton says the legislature issued letters informing people they were banned following an extensive review of security footage of a late-night protest that began during a budget-related vote on March 24th. The protest ended around midnight, with some demonstrators blocking exits and preventing vehicles from leaving. The disruption prompted the speaker to close the legislature to the public for a week. The bans take effect on September 1st and range in length from 3 to 12 months. A court has approved an $18 million settlement for passengers who were aboard a plane that crash-landed in Halifax more than a decade ago. Air Canada Flight 624 from Toronto clipped power lines during a snowstorm and landed about 200 meters short of the runway in March 2015. 25 of the 133 passengers aboard were injured. Air Canada will pay the bulk of the settlement, more than $15 million. The community of Chester is filling up with sailors and spectators this week. The annual Chester Race Week kicks off today with 137 boats expected to race in Mahone Bay. Organizers say the event offers competitive racing for World Cup and Olympic athletes, as well as sailing for newcomers to the sport. For ideas, tips, and feedback, email news at ckdu.ca. For CKDU, I'm Jenna McConnell.
2: And now the local weather for all my friends in Halifax for today, Wednesday, August 12th. Mainly sunny today, fog patches dissipating this morning, wind becoming northwest 20 this morning, then becoming west 20, gusting to 40 kilometers an hour this afternoon. High of 27 today, except 20 along parts of the coast, with the humidex at 30, UV index is 6. Tonight, clear, wind west 20 kilometers an hour, becoming light this evening with an overnight low of 14, and then tomorrow, Thursday, increasing cloudiness, 30% chance of showers late in the afternoon with risk of a thunder shower. Wind becomes

0: becoming southwest 20 in the afternoon. High of 26 tomorrow, except 20 along parts of the coast. Humidex puts it at 31. And tomorrow night, cloudy periods with 30% chance of showers and an overnight low of 17. That was your weather. May you be happy and may you be well.
1: We embark on a new journey. Let our travels never end. Keep us heading in the same direction, though the trek may sometimes bend. Let happiness be our destination. Let our trademark be a smile. Let us enjoy every footstep, not begrudge a single mile. Let us revel in new discoveries. Greet each fresh dawn with pleasure. Let us find our inner wealth and know the true meaning of treasure. Let's keep those thoughts in mind as you join me, Jeffrey Roy, for this part 115 of our journey together. It is Wednesday, August the 12th, 2026. And this show is dedicated to Ting Lee. I first met Ting through our Toastmasters Club. She asked me to be her mentor, and I thought that would define our relationship. Instead, something far more meaningful has grown. We formed a bond that feels like family. Before meeting Ting, my family was very small. Today it has grown by three wonderful people, Ting, her husband Wei Wei, and their son Austin. You have welcomed me into your lives with such warmth, kindness, and generosity that I no longer think of you as friends. You are part of my family. My life is richer, my heart is fuller, and I feel like a more complete person because each of you is part of it. It is an honor to dedicate this show to you. And we're going to be enjoying some Canadian Chinese music, beginning with the Vancouver Chinese Music Ensemble. They are an ensemble of traditional Chinese musical instruments based in Vancouver, British Columbia. They perform both at concerts and at community events. Their music encompasses both traditional Chinese pieces and modern music by composers from around the world. Here's the first of two tracks, Canon in D, Paco Bell.

That was Jasmine Flower, performed by Gina Lena with the Vancouver Chinese Music Ensemble. And before that, we heard Canon in D, Paco Bell. Next, we're going to hear from Young Kai. Max Zhang, also known as Young Kai, is a Canadian singer and musician. He is known for his 2024 single Blue, which went viral on TikTok and Instagram, peaking at number 19 on the Billboard Global 200. Here's the first of four tracks, Do You Think You Could Love Me?

And that was Young Kai with My Light. Before that, we heard How Do You Dance, Blue, and Do You Think You Could Love Me? Next, we're going to hear from Angela Chang. She is a Hong Kong-born Canadian classical pianist. She has performed internationally as a recitalist and as a guest soloist with many orchestras. She is a professor of piano at the Oberlin Conservatory of Music. Here we're going to listen to A Voix de l'Âme.

0: Hey, Angela, welcome back.
1: It's Thank you.
0: So great to have you back here.
1: It's great to be back.
0: I watched some of your interviews and read some articles about you where you say that when you play a piece of music, you look for the meaning, the sense that the composer is carrying through the music. So what is Clara Schumann telling you in this concerto?
1: If you can imagine, the concerto that I play was written at the age of 14 to 16.
0: Yeah.
1: I don't know what I was doing. I'm sure not writing concertos at that time. It's not very well known because it's a little bit awkward for the pianist and also for the orchestra.
0: Yeah.
1: But I think it's very beautiful, and audiences love it. Mm-hmm. They're beautiful melodies, very Chopin-esque. There's great virtuosity.

0: you talk about music, you say that it's sort of a mother tongue for you. How do you think about music as a universal language?
1: Yeah, I mean, I really think music saved me. I was a good student, you know, doing well in school, had the piano, had lots of friends. Then I was moved to Canada. Even though we had family and relatives, everybody was much younger than I was. And so I was the oldest one among all the cousins, and I was on my own. And it was heartbreaking for me, had no friends, and music saved me, because when I was sad, I would go to the piano and try to pour all the my heartbreaks and all my sadness into the music. And then I realized later that when I was happy, I would also go to the piano. And so I really feel, you know, if I hadn't had music, I think I would have been a very unhappy person.

0: And you're a teacher as well.
1: Yes, I am.
0: How do you transit between being a soloist, a chamber pianist, and a teacher?
1: I feel I'm so lucky to be able to do all these wonderful things because mm-hmm. I think they all help each other.
0: Yeah.
1: You know, my teaching, having to explain to my students what I think they should do, only clarifies what I need to do when I'm alone. And to be able to make music as a soloist, it's so nice to be able to make chamber music with incredible musicians that you can learn from and be with. So I'm living my dream. I'm so lucky to be able to do so many things, and I really think everything helps each other.

0: And just to wrap it up, what would be your advice to young women who are starting their careers as musicians and artists in general?
1: The advice is, you know, remember what a privilege it is to be able to do this for your life, to be able to work at something that you're passionate about. And it's never going to be boring because there's so much incredible music. And there's not one way to look at it. There are different ways of looking at it depending on your experiences in life. And you could keep coming back to the same piece over the years and you'll see it completely differently. So it's a living art, and we're so lucky to just have so much stuff that we can live with and learn from and just enjoy.

And that was Timothy Choi with Merry-Go-Round of Life. And before that, we heard Dance of the Goblins. And also from Angela Cheng with Avo de la, including some wonderful words about her journey in music. Next, we're going to hear from Jay Fung. Jay is a Hong Kong and Canadian singer-songwriter. He won the first runner-up in The Voice 3. Born in Hong Kong and raised in Edmonton, his style of singing is deeply influenced by Western pop music. Here's the first of two tracks, The Beauty of Imperfections.

0: 已经做得好好噶啦，辛苦你啦。
1: 人间清醒的你，快乐在随时天。

0: Ladies and gentlemen, I know you've been waiting a long, long time. So without further ado, let's begin.
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1: 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The chief clerk of the Nova Scotia legislature says it has temporarily banned 36 people from setting foot in the building for allegedly causing a disruption during the last session. James Charlton says the legislature issued letters informing people they were banned following an extensive review of security footage of a late-night protest that began during a budget-related vote on March 24th. The protest ended around midnight, with some demonstrators blocking exits and preventing vehicles from leaving. The disruption prompted the speaker to close the legislature to the public for a week. The bans take effect on September 1st and range in length from 3 to 12 months. A court has approved an $18 million settlement for passengers who were aboard a plane that crash-landed in Halifax more than a decade ago. Air Canada Flight 624 from Toronto clipped power lines during a snowstorm and landed about 200 meters short of the runway in March 2015. 25 of the 133 passengers aboard were injured. Air Canada will pay the bulk of the settlement, more than $15 million. The community of Chester is filling up with sailors and spectators this week. The annual Chester Race Week kicks off today with 137 boats expected to race in Mahone Bay. Organizers say the event offers competitive racing for World Cup and Olympic athletes, as well as sailing for newcomers to the sport. For ideas, tips, and feedback, email news@ckdu.ca. For CKDU, I'm Jenna McConnell.
0: And now the local weather for all my friends in Halifax for today, Wednesday, August 12th. Mainly sunny today, fog patches dissipating this morning, wind becoming northwest 20 this morning, then becoming west 20, gusting to 40 kilometers an hour this afternoon. High of 27 today, except 20 along parts of the coast, with the humidex at 30, UV index is 6. Tonight, clear, wind west 20 kilometers an hour, becoming light this evening with an overnight low of 14, and then tomorrow, Thursday, increasing cloudiness, 30% chance of showers late in the afternoon with risk of a thunder shower. Wind becoming southwest 20 in the afternoon. High of 26 tomorrow, except 20 along parts of the coast. Humidex puts it at 31, and tomorrow night cloudy periods with 30% chance of showers and an overnight low of 17. That was your weather. May you be happy and may you be well.
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1: Hey, good day to your listeners out there in Halifax, Canada. 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

0: I had 5 drunk driving charges in the last 6 years of my drinking, and I drank for over 55 years. 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I had tried many times in my life to quit drinking, but always went back to even heavier drinking. For me, the AA program has been the easier, softer way to stop drinking. Alcoholics Anonymous, it works. 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
1: 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The chief clerk of the Nova Scotia legislature says it has temporarily banned 36 people from setting foot in the building for allegedly causing a disruption during the last session. James Charlton says the legislature issued letters informing people they were banned following an extensive review of security footage of a late-night protest that began during a budget-related vote on March 24th. The protest ended around midnight, with some demonstrators blocking exits and preventing vehicles from leaving. The disruption prompted the speaker to close the legislature to the public for a week. The bans take effect on September 1st and range in length from 3 to 12 months. A court has approved an $18 million settlement for passengers who were aboard a plane that crash-landed in Halifax more than a decade ago. Air Canada Flight 624 from Toronto clipped power lines during a snowstorm and landed about 200 meters short of the runway in March 2015. 25 of the 133 passengers aboard were injured. Air Canada will pay the bulk of the settlement, more than $15 million. The community of Chester is filling up with sailors and spectators this week. The annual Chester Race Week kicks off today with 137 boats expected to race in Mahone Bay. Organizers say the event offers competitive racing for World Cup and Olympic athletes, as well as sailing for newcomers to the sport. For ideas, tips, and feedback, email news at ckdu.ca. For CKDU, I'm Jenna McConnell.
2: And now the local weather for all my friends in Halifax for today, Wednesday, August 12th. Mainly sunny today, fog patches dissipating this morning, wind becoming northwest 20 this morning, then becoming west 20, gusting to 40 kilometers an hour this afternoon. High of 27 today, except 20 along parts of the coast, with the humidex at 30, UV index is 6. Tonight, clear, wind west 20 kilometers an hour, becoming light this evening with an overnight low of 14, and then tomorrow, Thursday, increasing cloudiness, 30% chance of showers late in the afternoon with risk of a thunder shower. Wind becoming southwest 20 in the afternoon, high of 26 tomorrow, except 20 along parts of the coast. Humidex puts it at 31, and tomorrow night cloudy periods with 30% chance of showers and an overnight low of 17. That was your weather. May be happy and may be well.
3: 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How's it going, everybody? You are now tuned into Lakeside Views. I am your host, Hayden Cowan. And for those of you who may be unfamiliar, who do not know, hi, hello, what's up? It's me. I'm Hayden Cowan. I host the show. We come on from 11 a.m. all the way until noon, and I play some chill tunes for your late morning shenanigans, whatever you got going on. I also talk about whatever's been on my mind all week, and funny enough, today we are talking about being embarrassed, and times I've been embarrassed in particular, which isn't too hard for me. I know what you're thinking. Hayden, you radiate such confidence and have that boyish charm that makes people just gravitate towards you, you know? It's something you don't really see these days. And to that, I say, thank you, you're too kind. But really,

I'm an anxious fella. I'm not going to lie. I get embarrassed pretty quick, TBH. But before we dwell in that house forever, we're going to get into some good old tunes that I've selected for this week, which I'm very excited about. There's a lot of these I've been listening to all week, and they're all great stuff. Starting off with an amazing tune coming from Anaya. This is her song, Ear to Ear, right here on CKDU.

You ever want a song to, like, not end? Like, that's just how good it is? That's how good that song is to me. That was American Honey by Current Joys on CKDU 88.1. You are tuned in to Lakeside Views. I'm your host, Aiden Cowan. And today, we are talking about being embarrassed. Little stories about the times that I lost my cool and got embarrassed. Lost my schmo, if you will. I just realized that's a weird reference. Anyway, whatever. Y'all ever been pantsed? That, like, it feels like an urban myth talking about being pantsed. Because, I don't know, bullying is mostly online nowadays, which all forms of bullying aren't good. But those are the classic Disney original, you know, somebody gets pants, no more like shakedowns for lunch money and whatnot. That's kind of, it disappeared, which I guess is good. But yeah, I remember I was in grade 5 and I was chilling with the snakes that I thought were my friends. And next thing I knew, my pants were on the ground. And I just stood there. As looked around, like, people were more so shocked than they were laughing at me. But still, my pants are on the floor. So it's kind of hard to sit there and be confident after that. But yeah, because even these, like I said, Disney original bullying methods were kind of fading at the time. Like, nobody really did that anymore. Like, and so I was just not expecting it, and I guess that's the whole point. But basically, at the end of the day, my advice to you, dear listener, is choose your friends wisely. Because one moment you're chilling, and then the next moment your pants are on the ground. Huh? And I guess that's just life, huh? But whatever, we're going to keep on moving to the music. And we're going to hear a great tune coming from the band Walrus. This is their song, Cool to Who, on CKDU.

CKDU 88.1, we just heard from a group that's kind of a Lakeside Views classic, kind of one of my go-to bands. That was Sleepy Gonzales with their tune Skylight. Like I said, you're on Lakeside Views. I'm your host, Hayden Cowan, and today we are talking about being embarrassed, which is something I'm well-versed in. And you guys ever tell a joke that just bombed? I know I have. I do it just about every week when I do the show. But I remember first day of seventh grade, I was getting settled into my homeroom, and my homeroom teacher was apparently new at the school as well. And she was giving her introduction, and she said, "By the way, I just thought I'd let you guys know it's actually my first day at this school." And so I raised my hand because I was hilarious. And I said, "Hey, it's my first day too." And honestly, good joke. I'm still quite proud of that one. But she wasn't too pleased. She told me not to make a saucy first impression. And I've never heard such a quiet classroom, man. It was bad. And so I just sat there in shame. And later on, I remember I did apologize for it because I felt really bad. And we had to do one of those about me worksheets. And on the back of it, I wrote her a note that was pretty much saying, "Hey, I'm really sorry if you thought I was making fun of you and everything like that." And I went on to simply explain, "That's just how I am. It'll most likely happen again." And so, but I did chill out after that, to be fair. I relaxed a little bit more on the chirps and my little call-outs or whatever. My Statler and Waldorf syndrome brain turned off for the next couple of years, which is good. But I want to keep moving on with this great music. We're going to hear from a great Canadian group. Their name is Tallies. I've played them on the show before. This is their song, No Dreams of Fairs, right here on CKDU 88.1.

the Marias on CKDU 88.1. We just heard their song, No One Noticed. You are tuned into Lakeside Views. I'm your host, Aiden Cowan, and we're about halfway through the show, so I thought I'd let you know there are some more shows on this station. I know. What a shocker, huh? This variety station got more shows than just one. Whoa. Following directly after me from noon all the way until 1 p.m., we got Democracy Now, hosted by Amy Goodman. It'll be bringing you all of your current affairs and your world news. And then following directly after that, from 1 until 3 p.m., it is the afternoon show. It is a real hodgepodge of everything that CKDU has to offer. It's got indie, it's got alternative, it's got hip-hop, it's got R&B, it's got some other sinister option that I can't quite think of. It's not sinister. It's all good stuff playing on the afternoon show. I'm just Josh and pulling your chain and whatnot. You never know what could happen. Might have some surprise hosts. Might have a little sneak peeks at new shows. Might be some interviews. It's really just where all of CKDU's, like the news, keep up with CKDU kind of show going on. And so what's going on CKDU? You can find out on the afternoon show. Just stay tuned and see what's going to happen. Stay tuned for all the other shows afterwards as well. Just, you know what? Here's a new challenge. Listen to CKDU all the time. 24 hours. Keep it playing. I actually used to do that because I helped the station with the programming during the wintertime. And my room constantly had CKDU playing. And you know what? I was vibing pretty much the entire time. Except one time I woke up in a bit of a panic because we have shows later at night that play like very different music, and I woke up and it sounded like, I don't know, something off the score of Ocarina of Time, if you ever played that game. It was spooky, man. I woke up to a dark room and just like from my speaker just, whoa! Yeah, I wasn't feeling it, but you should still check it out. And you should stay tuned to CKDU because it's all good stuff regardless. Shout out Community Radio. It's always a good time. Makes you feel a part of something, man. On Lakeside Views, we've been talking about being embarrassed. And me, Hayden Cowan, that is something I do quite often. But one quick one that I can remember. A couple of years ago, I was staying out at a camp with my mom. I think we had camp going on and there was like events going on. So a bunch of my friends were there. And so we were staying out at my grandparents' cottage. And there was a girl that was there that I liked at the time, or I had a crush on. And so I was hanging out with her a lot. And I remember one time I went to go hang out with her and we were running around on this basketball court. Now the basketball court was bumpier than most Halifax, streets. Which, I know what you're thinking. That's impossible. You're not just wrong. You're a nice human being, and I'm not going to continue the quote. But, yeah, it was bad. And so I twisted my ankle, and I fell while we were running around. And when I fell, I scraped my arm, like my forearm, and it really messed me up, basically. And I cried real hard because I was, like, 8. But I was crying so hard that my mom had to come and get me and bring me back to the cottage right in front of my crush. And I felt so embarrassed because there went my chances with this lady. And I had to leave crying like a weenie, man. But you know what? I guess that's life. Wasn't meant to be. And instead, I learned a valuable life lesson. Don't run around on uneven ground. There's another one for you. We're going to keep moving with the music. We're going to hear from another Lakeside Views classic band. This is going to be Beachbody. This is their tune, Plain Life, on CKDU 88.1.

Harakiri by Sleepy Kicks on CKDU 88.1. You are tuned into Lakeside Views. I'm your host, Hayden Cowan. And today we have been talking about being embarrassed and things of that nature, which I am quite well versed in. I'd say I'm quite educated in being embarrassed. And so one quick one I want to mention. If you've listened to the show for at least 5 minutes, you know I fumble over my words, and I'm not ashamed to admit it. I stutter through every sentence I think I've ever said. Well, once I walked into a Zoomies, and one of the employees walked up to talk to me about stuff, and they were really pretty. And my brain, like, I don't know, short-circuited, I guess, and I stuttered so bad, I just left. I gave up. Because they came up to me, they were like, hey, can I help you find anything? I said something along the lines of, like, hey, is it? And I just walked out. I, like, didn't actually get proper words out. I just said something and then just moved on. Which sucks, because typically Zoomies, Foot Locker, the record store, this is where I shine. Like, these spaces. But not that day. I was quite a dim sparkle. But whatever. We made it out alive, and I'm sure that person doesn't think about it as much as I do. But we're going to keep rocking with the music. No pun intended, by the way. That was completely accidental. We got a song by Case Conrad. This is the song called The Years I Spent Punk Rocking on CKDU.

Hot dog. Huh? What a conclusion. That was Do You Think I'm Pretty by Racing Mount Pleasant on CKDU 88.1. You are tuned into what is the final moments of Lakeside Views. I know. But don't quite cry just yet. Don't worry. We'll be back next Wednesday, 11 a.m. till noon, bringing some chill tunes to your late morning shenanigans, whatever you got going on, and talking about something. You'll just have to tune in and see what it's going to be. Or maybe I won't even have anything planned, and I'll just talk about a whole bunch of stuff. And so you get to really analyze my mind and determine. Not a lot goes on. But either way, it's been a great time as per usual. I was quite pleased with this playlist. I mentioned it earlier at the very start of the show, but almost all of these songs I've been listening to all week, especially Do You Think I'm Pretty? And earlier on when I played American Honey by Current Joys, I adore that song. I absolutely adore that song, and I adore the music I play on the show, and I adore you for tuning in. So thank you very much. Make sure you smile at someone today. You never know what it could do. It could always brighten up somebody's day, and that's kind of the whole point, in my opinion. We got two more songs to get through before we completely close off the hour. First off, we're going to hear from Attica Basement. It's going to be their song, A Werewolf. And then we're going to hear one of my personal favorite bands, Modern Baseball, with their song, The Thrash Particle, to play us out. But, yep, like I said, thank you so much for tuning in. Come on back next Wednesday, 11 a.m. till noon, if you enjoyed this show and you want to hear a little bit more. Until then, here is Attica Basement with A Werewolf on CKDU 88.1. Have a great week, everybody.

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Cause I can be a werewolf if you want me to.

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1: I know many people feel that at the start of Israel's military action in Gaza, my party didn't get it right, and I am sorry about that. The response has too often not been good enough. We need to do better.
0: As Britain's new Prime Minister, Andy Burnham, apologizes for the Labour Party's stance on Gaza, we'll speak to Britain's former Labour Party leader, British MP Jeremy Corbyn. He recently chaired a tribunal on Gaza that concluded Britain was complicit in genocide.
2: Today, we teach children about history's worst war crimes against humanity. They're asked to reflect about how those crimes ever came about. Our future history books will report with shame those that had the opportunity to stop this carnage but failed to act to achieve it.
3: Yeah, yeah.
0: We'll speak with British MP Jeremy Corbyn and the other co-chairs of the Gaza Tribunal, the Israeli political scientist Neve Gordon, and the Palestinian-Jordanian international law expert Shahad Hamoudi. We will talk about the Tribunal, their new book, and Britain's escalating crackdown on pro-Palestinian activists. All that and more coming up.

0: Welcome to Democracy Now!, democracynow.org, The War and Peace Report. I'm Amy Goodman. We're broadcasting from the UK, from London. In Colombia, the death toll from Monday's massive earthquake has topped 250 and is expected to rise as search and rescue crews race to find survivors trapped under rubble. More than 2,700 people have been reported missing. Hundreds more are injured. This is a volunteer helping to search for victims in the city of Pereira, which was left devastated by the earthquake.
1: Three people have been rescued here and two more over there. Thank God, they're unharmed, not too badly injured. Everything's going well, thanks to all of us.
0: Geologists report that Monday's earthquake was the strongest to hit Colombia since 1970. The United States Navy said Tuesday it had fired on a Panama-flagged cargo ship attempting to break the U.S. blockade of Iranian ports in the Gulf of Oman. The missile strikes reportedly targeted the ship's engine room, leaving it disabled. The Pentagon did not say whether it killed or injured any sailors. The attack came as President Trump told reporters U.S. forces are in total control of the Strait of Hormuz. Trump's claim came as mediators in Qatar announced that negotiations between Iran and Oman over the Strait of Hormuz have reached an advanced stage. This is a spokesperson for Qatar's foreign ministry.
2: We have heard the positive statements from both capitals in the recent couple of days, and we are eagerly awaiting. Our main priority here is the reopening of the strait, maintaining the ceasefire, and making sure that we are able to push forward towards the negotiation.
0: The emerging deal would see vessels enter the strait along a northern route via Iranian waters. Ships exiting the strait would follow a southern route through Omani waters. Meanwhile, six people were killed and 10 others wounded when Iran-allied Houthi fighters attacked a ship in the Bab el-Mandeb.

0: Strait. The Houthis say the ship was carrying Saudi military equipment. Last month, the Houthis declared a naval blockade of Saudi ports. An alleged Iranian threat to assassinate President Trump led to a secret U.S. operation last month that possibly endangered the lives of journalists and White House staffers. That's according to the Washington Post, which reports Trump secretly swapped planes just before departing the NATO summit in Turkey, hiding in an airport catering truck normally used to load food and supplies onto planes. Trump was then loaded onto a smaller military aircraft that departed Turkey separately, even as the White House told the public he was flying on Air Force One alongside the reporters, White House staff, and crew members. The White House was responding to what it considered a credible Iranian threat to shoot down Air Force One. That followed the joint U.S.-Israeli assassination of Iran's supreme leader, members of his family, and other top officials in February. Stephen Cash, executive director of the Steady State, and a former CIA intelligence officer, said, quote, "It appears that the idea was we can reduce the danger to President Trump by offering up 100 or so people to be killed by the Iranians in his place," unquote. At least 4 civilians are dead in Russia and Ukraine after a series of deadly drone attacks overnight. Among the dead are 2 people killed by a Russian drone attack on Ukraine's Kherson region, and a man and child killed after Ukrainian drones struck the Russian city of Novorossiysk. This follows Russian attacks on Ukraine that killed at least 12 people the previous night, leaving dozens more wounded. Ukraine accused Russia of using North Korean missiles in those attacks and said a children's hospital was among buildings struck. According to the United Nations, Russia's holding over 16,000 Ukrainian civilians in detention. Many are kept in isolation and are not being treated according to standards of international law. This is a Ukrainian former prisoner of war who testified to the United Nations Tuesday about torture and sexual abuse by Russian forces.
1: I was lucky enough to survive. Not many of my friends were lucky enough. 2 of my friends were beaten up to death in detention centers in the Donetsk region. 2 of my friends died because of the conditions they were put in Russian prisons and were returned in the plastic bags to their homelands.
0: Meanwhile, a Moscow court has decided Russia's main anti-war and liberal political party cannot run in next month's parliamentary elections. On Monday, hundreds of young supporters gathered outside the Moscow courthouse during the hearing, showing their support for the anti-war party by singing songs and waving flags. In Minnesota, Lieutenant Governor Peggy Flanagan has won the Democratic Party's Senate primary, securing about 60% of the vote in a matchup against her better-funded opponent, Congresswoman Angie Craig. Flanagan had the backing of progressives, including Senators Bernie Sanders and Elizabeth Warren, who supported her calls for Medicare for All, a higher federal minimum wage, universal child care, and more. She spoke to supporters after polls closed Tuesday evening.
2: And we are going to stop Donald Trump's $1 billion a day illegal war in Iran and the crushing gas and fertilizer prices. We are going to fight the corruption, whether it's in the White House or in the halls of Congress, because the grift has to stop.
0: Flanagan is a member of the White Earth Band of Ojibwe. She could become the first Native American woman to serve in the Senate. Her primary opponent, Angie Craig, was endorsed by Democratic Party leaders, including House Minority Leader Hakeem Jeffries. Craig's campaign outspent Flanagan by a more than 4-to-1 margin and benefited from nearly $10 million in dark money spent on her behalf. Craig's loss marks another defeat for AIPAC, the American-Israel Public Affairs Committee, which encouraged its members to support her campaign. Meanwhile, progressive Democrat Matt Little has won the race to fill the congressional seat Craig left to pursue her failed Senate candidacy. Little campaigned on a pledge to support Medicare for All while seeking to ban corporate money from politics. He defeated two challengers whom he accused of receiving support from AIPAC. In Wisconsin, Milwaukee County Executive David Crowley appears to have narrowly defeated Democratic Socialist Francesca Hong for the Democratic Party's gubernatorial nomination. With 98% of the expected vote tallied, Hong is trailing by about 3,000 votes, and it's unexpectedly poor showing for Hong after most polls showed her leading the race by double digits. In South Carolina, Darlene Graham will advance to a runoff in the race to win the Republican Party's nomination to replace her brother, Senator Lindsey Graham, who died in July. Darlene Graham spoke to supporters after polls closed.
3: I want to thank President Trump, his steadfast support, and his complete and total endorsement means so much to me.
0: A federal judge in Boston blocked the U.S. Postal Service from enforcing part of Trump's executive order to tighten mail-in voting rules before November's congressional elections. The order requires states to submit lists of eligible voters who may receive mail ballots. If the states refuse to do so, USPS would not deliver the ballots. Sophia Lynn Lakin, a voting rights lawyer with the ACLU, said in a statement, quote, "Today's ruling sends another necessary message to an administration that continues to weaponize portions of the government to sow chaos into our elections," she said. ICE is planning to spend up to $20 million to purchase thousands of gloves that can release painful electric shocks. This week, the Department of Homeland Security announced ICE agents and officers could begin carrying the gloves by March. The devices are manufactured by Compliant Technologies LLC, based in Lexington, Kentucky, and have been used in recent years by municipal police departments and jails. This comes after the ACLU revealed federal immigration agents deployed to Los Angeles last summer used racist slurs against Latinos they targeted and racially profiled in operations. The discoveries came as part of a federal case that's compiled months of body camera footage, depositions, and text messages. The Trump administration's awarded a $158 million contract to a group founded by a former ICE agent to legally represent unaccompanied immigrant children in the U.S. The Minneapolis-based Our Rescue was founded in 2013 by Tim Ballard, who quit his job in federal immigration enforcement to combat the sex trafficking of children, inspiring the 2023 movie Sound of Freedom. The film drew widespread acclaim from conservatives, but others criticized it for featuring conspiracy theories perpetuated by the far-right group QAnon. Ballard abruptly left Our Rescue in July 2023, and the months after his departure, he was accused of sex trafficking, forced labor, and abusing women himself. The contract between Our Rescue and the Office of Refugee Resettlement could reportedly increase up to $244 million. This comes after the federal government also awarded a $150 million contract to a small Texas law firm with ties to the Trump administration to represent unaccompanied immigrant children in court. Burke Law Group is based in Houston and primarily focuses on administrative law. In the Democratic Republic of Congo, the number of confirmed Ebola cases has surpassed 4,000. It's now the second largest Ebola outbreak ever recorded. The World Health Organization's recommended testing an existing Ebola vaccine to see if it could protect against the strain now spreading in the DRC. This is the WHO's Director General, Tedros Adhanom Ghebreyesus.
4: It's moving really, really fast. And I can't hide it from you, my feelings. Maybe expressing my feelings properly would be better. I'm deeply, deeply concerned by how the situation is on the ground.
0: Executions are scheduled in Alabama, Oklahoma, and Tennessee Thursday, and what would be the first time since 2010 three people are put to death on the same day in the United States. In Tennessee, Republican Governor Bill Lees refused to grant clemency to Darrell Hines, who's scheduled to be executed Thursday, despite his attorney's warnings he could suffer cruel and unusual punishment. Hines' attorney said the physician likely to oversee the execution is unqualified to insert the IV to administer lethal drugs, citing the May botched execution attempt of Tony Carruthers. Governor Lee called off Carruthers' execution and granted him a one-year reprieve after the physician struggled for about an hour to insert the IV to administer the lethal drugs. Witnesses described the scene as a bloody mess, according to the Tennessee Lookout. Hines has suffered two strokes that left him partially paralyzed. And millions of people in Greenland, Iceland, and northern Spain will witness a total solar eclipse today, the first of its kind since 1999. A partial eclipse will be visible across a vast swath of Western Europe, northwestern Africa, and some eastern states and provinces in North America. Here in London and the UK, people are scrambling to get the special glasses to witness the eclipse. And those are some of the headlines. This is Democracy Now!, democracynow.org, the War and Peace Report. I'm Amy Goodman here in London in the UK. Coming up, the Gaza Tribunal, Britain's complicity in genocide. We'll speak to British MP Jeremy Corbyn, Niamh Gordon, and Shahid Mouri. Stay with us.

0: cabin floor.
1: No home in this world anymore. A rendition of the British musician Billy Bragg in our Democracy Now! Studio. This is Democracy Now!, democracynow.org. I'm Amy Goodman. We're broadcasting from London, where tonight the documentary about Democracy Now!, Steal the Story, Please, will be at the Curzon Theatre Bloomsbury in the Bertha Dock House. We'll talk more about that later. But right now, the key issue of the day, Britain's new Prime Minister, Andy Burnham, recently apologized for the Labour Party's initial stance on Gaza. On July 20th, Burnham became prime minister, succeeding Keir Starmer, who announced his resignation in June. Burnham is Britain's seventh prime minister in a decade. He's the former mayor of Manchester. Shortly before becoming prime minister, Burnham posted this video online.
2: I know many people feel that at the start of Israel's military action in Gaza, my party didn't get it right. And I am sorry about that. The response has too often not been good enough. We need to do better. Yes, we have taken some important steps. These include recognizing the Palestinian state, placing sanctions on Israeli ministers, and imposing waves of sanctions on violent settlers and the organizations that support them. I also fully support the restrictions on arms licenses to make sure that no British bombs or bullets can be used by the IDF in Gaza or in the West Bank. But let's be honest, the UK was too slow to call for a ceasefire, and we must now do more to strengthen our approach. Israel continues to violate the ceasefire agreement, killing innocent Palestinians. We're seeing a surge in settler violence in the West Bank and East Jerusalem, and the continued expansion of illegal settlements, displacing Palestinian communities. And Netanyahu's government is clearly attempting to make a two-state solution impossible. That's why we need to do more, which includes looking at further sanctions, both on those involved in the violence in Gaza, but also looking at measures to ban trade in goods with illegal settlements. I, like many people, feel passionately about Gaza, and I will do everything I can to work with international partners to stop the suffering, to ensure the Israeli government adheres to international law, and to keep the prospect of a two-state solution alive, because this is the only way to lasting peace for both Israelis and Palestinians.
1: That was Britain's new Prime Minister, Andy Burnham. Last year, an independent Gaza tribunal was held here in London. It featured testimony from 29 witnesses, including journalists, aid workers, doctors, and international law experts. The tribunal concluded the British government was complicit in Israel's genocide in Gaza by authorizing military, economic, and political support for Israel. The tribunal was held amidst an escalating crackdown in Britain targeting pro-Palestinian activists. Since July of last year, British police have arrested over 3,000 people for expressing support for the group Palestine Action. Last year, the British government declared the group to be a terrorist organization, making support for the group punishable by up to 14 years in prison. We're joined right now by the Gaza Tribunal's three co-chairs. Jeremy Corbyn is a member of the British Parliament who served as Labour Party leader from 2015 to 2020. He has served in the British Parliament since 1983. Niamh Gordon is an Israeli political scientist and professor of international law and human rights at Queen Mary University of London, the first director of Physicians for Human Rights Israel. And Shahad Hamouri is a Palestinian Jordanian lecturer in international law and legal theory at the University of Kent. The three have just published a new book. It's titled The Gaza Tribunal, Britain's Complicity in Genocide. We'll spend the hour with them. MP Corbyn, it's an honor to have you back on Democracy Now! Can you respond to the new Prime Minister, Andy Burnham, a man you know well over the years, and his apology? What exactly does it mean?
3: Well, it isn't really an apology. What it says is we got it wrong, which isn't
0: quite the same thing and says we've got to do better in the future, then goes on to reiterate what we were told in Parliament, that no weapons being sold to Israel could be used conceivably to kill people in Gaza. Well, if that is the case, then we should cease all arms trade with Israel, and we should certainly cease being a very important supplier of parts for the F-35 jets, which are still being used to bomb and kill people in Gaza. And so it's not enough. It's not enough also to say we will sanction settlement goods, whilst at the same time not sanctioning those companies that work in and out of settlements and in Israel, which are supplying parts for other weapons. Likewise, the manufacture of weapons by Israel, by Elbit Systems, at factories in Britain. So he hasn't gone, as far as I'm concerned, anything like far enough in this. And the point you made in addition is that if he is serious about a complete change of policy, if he's serious, it's a big if, then why are we criminalizing people who take part in protest in Britain? A number have already been convicted and face long stretches in prison. These are non-violent direct action protests. And there are also probably 2,500 to 3,000 people who've been arrested for holding a placard in contravention of the Terrorism Act 2000, which is basically labeling anyone that holds a placard up saying, "I support Palestine action," calling them a terrorist. This includes people in their 80s and even 90s, retired Anglican clergy people, and many others. It's an absurd situation. If we are going to be serious about supporting the Palestinian people and the genocide they're still going through, we would also stop allowing Israel to use the Royal Air Force Base in Akrotiri. We'd stop the sharing of security information with Israel. We would isolate Israel's military actions, all of which are directed against the Palestinian people. It's simply not enough.
1: You know, just coming into London overnight, I was looking at the news, and it's completely inundated with the controversial proposal, the plan now to release many people from prison to be able to fill it with other people. And you're talking about 3,000 people, not clear they would all go to prison, but that's who we're talking about clearing the prisons for?
0: We're talking about serious criminals being released early in order to make space for peaceful protesters who have simply said it's not on their conscience any longer that they can do nothing about the killing of Palestinian people. It is an absurd situation. I do think, by the way, there needs to be a reform of our prison system, and prisons should be a place of rehabilitation and education rather than solely of punishment. But then that's maybe it's a wider issue. But we're concentrating on this work that we did, which was, and it was wonderful working with Shahad and Neve to do this. And
1: and I want to talk about the tribunal, but one more thing.
0: Sure.
1: With your position as MP, you've presented a private member's bill to Parliament. You did that about a year ago. Now, for the world, they don't understand private member's bill, but is this still relevant, and what did you propose?
0: It's extremely relevant and is still very relevant. Because the government had consistently refused to have an open inquiry into the way decisions were made, what information was shared in the bombardment of Gaza, and the use of RAF bases, I then proposed a private member's bill, which means it's a backbench bill by an individual MP, I.e. myself. It got through its first stage, and so we had the bill printed and published and the details of the bill very carefully thought out and presented. It was then blocked for the main debate, which is when it would become a live issue within Parliament. And we expected that. So we then set up the independent tribunal, which we're now talking about. We're now into a new session of Parliament, because each parliamentary session lasts around a year. The new session is underway. I've secured a slot for the 11th of September to present the bill again, and hopefully I can't predict for certainty what will happen. We get a debate on it. Basically, what we're saying is, after the Iraq war, the complicity of Britain in the war crimes in Iraq became very obvious through Sir John Chilcot's inquiry. We want another inquiry, but this time with more teeth, to deal with the connivance of people in misleading information, selling weapons which have been used to kill people. If the Foreign Office are really expecting us to believe that none of these weapons that we're selling to Israel at the moment can be used to kill anybody in Gaza, then we need to know exactly what weapons are being sold. We don't.
1: Professor Neve Gordon, you have are getting a number of signatures. You can tell us how many. An open letter, what, to the Prime Minister. Can you explain what you are calling for?
3: So again, the Prime Minister said that Britain got it wrong, and we are suggesting that if it got it wrong, then this shouldn't remain on the realm of discourse, but should manifest itself into action. So we're raising, of course, the criminalization of the Palestine Action activist, and we can talk a bit more about how they've been criminalized maybe later on, and we're calling to deprescribe the group, which was prescribed as a terrorist group in July 2025.
1: If you could actually address that right now, because I think it can be puzzling to many people around the world that these protesters are now called terrorists, and there are a handful who have been sentenced.
3: So there's two issues here. One is, we have a group of people that decided that protesting and calling on the government to change its actions is no longer viable in terms of bringing about change. And therefore, they have decided to take direct action and to try to stop the transfer of these weapons that have been used to kill Palestinians in Gaza to the Israeli military to be used for the destruction of the Gaza Strip. They have been criminalized by the British government in such a way that they have been prescribed not as a radical movement, but as an actual terrorist group. And if they are a terrorist group, that then the sentences they will receive for carrying out what could be really minor property offenses, like writing graffiti on an airplane, as a terrorist act, and anyone that supports them, and that's the 3,000 and somewhat retired people that you mentioned, can also be sentenced to jail. Now, what happened, the second issue is that what happened in the trials is that these people were not allowed to explain their motivations. Now, let me give you an example. Let's say someone wants to attack, right here in the studio, Jeremy Corbyn, and Shia jumps up and pushes that person away, and that person sprains their ankle and sues Shahid. She is not allowed to explain in court that basically she was trying to defend Corbyn from the attack. So these people that were sentenced are not allowed to explain their motivation to prevent a much greater harm than the harm that they carried out, which was the destruction of property. That is not allowed in court. And then the British people, the legislature also distinguished between the verdict and the sentencing. So the jury could not hear their motivations, had to decide whether they destroyed some property, decided that they did indeed destroy some property, but then instead of being tried for a criminal offense of the destruction of property, they were tried as terrorists. So there's a separation between verdict and sentencing, and the judge can decide on that separation and can decide to judge them as terrorists for a crime that actually the whole court case was about, the destruction of property.
1: So I want to turn to the case of the British lawyer facing contempt charges over his closing speech during a trial of Palestine Action activists. Rajiv Menon KC is accused of misleading the jury and ignoring directions by the judge when representing Charlotte Head, one of the four activists jailed for criminal damage after they broke into an Elbit Systems weapons factory in Filton in August of 2024. At a recent online webinar titled Descent into Authoritarianism, the Rajiv Menon KC case, legal experts spoke about the contempt of court charges being brought against Menon. At the end of the event, Menon himself spoke briefly to thank supporters and spoke about the case of the Filton 24, the activists arrested and charged for their direct action break-in at the Elbit Systems weapons factory. This is what he said.
4: It would be remiss of me not to acknowledge the Filton 24, the incredible young people who risked everything. Excuse me. To speak truth to power and to do what they thought was right when they engaged in direct action against the Elbit Systems factory in Filton. It was an enormous privilege for me to represent Charlotte Head together with Simon and Kate. We fight on for her against the draconian sentence that she received from the very judge who instigated the proceedings against me. And that battle will continue as long as it needs to continue.
1: So that's Rajiv Menon, who has been held now in contempt of court, the attorney for the Palestine Action activists. Israeli professor Neve Gordon, you cite him directly in this letter, open letter that scores of people have signed on to, scholars and practitioners of international law. Talk about including him and what exactly you are demanding of Prime Minister Burnham in this open letter.
3: Well, basically, the judge is not allowing the defense lawyers to defend their clients. It's not allowing to explain the context in which their actions took place, and is not allowing the lawyer to do his job in this case. And when the lawyer tried to do his job, which is his calling, I need to the best of my effort to defend these people, he was held in contempt of court. And if it goes through, he might even be debarred. And this is one of the UK's major barristers and who is well respected. And it is unheard of, this kind of attack, both on the activists that were not allowed to speak during the trials and explain their motivations, and about the defense team that were not allowed to carry their jobs. And I don't, and so there's a whole, what we see here is, again, this, I think, is also part of the complicity of the British government, because as it enhances diplomatic support, inviting the president of Israel to come to meetings here, the one that signed the rockets on the Gaza border that were later being launched against civilians in Gaza. As it's doing that, it is introducing new legislation that includes what we've just discussed, but also includes outlawing speech like From the River to the Sea, Intifada, anti-Zionism, and things like that, to silence any kind of mobilization and collective action against probably the worst crime in the 21st century. And so we're seeing this double movement of those that have been supporting the genocide basically being spread a red carpet, while those that take a stance and come out against it being criminalized.
1: I want to bring in the third author of the new book, The Gaza Tribunal, Britain's Complicity in Genocide, Shahid Hamouri, Palestinian Jordanian lecturer in international law and legal theory at the University of Kent, served as co-chair of the Gaza Tribunal, along with the Israeli professor Niamh Gordon and the British MP Jeremy Corbyn. Thanks so much for being with us, Shahid. If you could start off by talking about the awareness within the British populace, the public, how their taxpayer dollars are spent. What is the awareness of Britain's relationship with Israel?
5: So to begin with, let's be very clear. Had it not been for the UK's material support to Israel, we could have saved tens of thousands of lives. And it was very clear for the people who went to the street that if something were to happen by the UK's government, we're able to save those lives. So an apology coming far too late into the future is almost offensive rather than anything that would relinquish people or allow us to breathe. So as to the British people's understanding of what was happening, it is indeed very disturbing to see the distortion that happened through mainstream media, such as the BBC, for example, where representations of Palestinians as less human were not only normalized, but also deep fear of the other was ingrained over and over and over again. Listening to the news, it was as if one is listening to the world saying that their life, and specifically their right to say no to a settler colony that has deprived us of our life for five generations now, is criminalized over and over again. The sad thing is that not only were the British people not allowed to know what was happening within their money, but also they were not allowed to even protest it. And whoever protests it is also demonized within the media space. So this was clearly where the edge of the so-called democratic system has reached. We've reached the edge of the establishment's rule and the establishment space where it allows us to express our opinions, in the sense that the moment that we touch its own interests in West Asia, and Israel being the main factor of that interest in facilitating that, that is where everything stops. That is where an autoimmune reaction happens within the system, so natural within the system that it automatically reacted by blocking out any imagination, any understanding or humanization to stop this bloodshed.
1: Shahid Hamouri, you've talked about what's happened in the streets, but also the suites and the government offices, that there was a kind of policy to silence and even punish civil servants who dared to speak out.
5: So as we saw in the testimonies that were presented in front of us, civil servants, and it must be said very close to or invoking questions that were discussed in the Nuremberg trials, were faced with an option of you're either damned if you speak or damned if you don't, in the sense that if they were to follow their own consciousness and say no against decisions that would give economic support to Israel, and let's be clear, under international law, any support to Israeli war economy, not just to the settlement economy, was a form of supporting the genocide and falls outside of the UK's obligations, when they try to notify that, and when other civil servants try to note that sending weapons or anything of the like is indeed in violation of Britain's own law as well as international law, they are faced with a choice. You either leave your job or you stay silent.
1: I wanted to go to Mark Smith. He testified at the Gaza Tribunal. He was a British Foreign Office official who resigned in protest over continued arms sales to Israel. This was back in August 2024. Smith was the lead official on the UK arms export licensing report, which assessed whether the UK was legally compliant. He chose to only testify by voice. I want to get your response to this, Shahid. This is some of his testimony.
6: What I witnessed while working on that report was profoundly concerning. While I was working on the report, I was routinely asked to change the report. This was not to correct mistakes. or to ensure accuracy, as would normally be the case with a civil service report. But I was actually asked to alter the wording, placement of paragraphs, and to omit key information so that it, quote unquote, sounded less bad. So this is absolutely counter to what we are trained to do as civil servants, and it's something that I have never witnessed in my career, either prior to or following working on this particular report. It was also fully understood in the department that we would have these conversations in person and not want those conversations to be requested by a court. So for anybody listening here, there have been hundreds, if not thousands, of conversations within the walls of the Foreign Office on the most controversial aspects of our arms sales policy, which will never be seen by the public, which will never be put into a court, even a closed court, because we have them in person.
1: So that was Mark Smith testifying at the Gaza Tribunal last year in London, chaired by our three guests today. He was a British Foreign Office official who resigned in protest. And this is Fran Heathcote, a British trade unionist and General Secretary of the Public and Commercial Services Union.
7: We further believe that across some areas in the civil service and its related areas, the civil service code is being used to prevent our members engaging in activity to help the people of Gaza.
1: Fran Heathcote, British trade unionist, Mark Smith, Shahid Hamoudi, talk about the significance of this testimony and also where this tribunal led.
5: So indeed, so as I said, when we teach students about the Nuremberg trials, we ask them how were civil servants that were put in such positions, what is their moral responsibility? What we have with Mark Smith is someone who is clear that signing this paper is to have not only blood on his hand, but to be complicit in the most atrocious crimes of which we cannot speak. And the fact that we see this this reaction at all levels of the UK's government tells us how deeply ingrained is the establishment in establishing the borders of how far can British rule of law as well as British democracy go, and within spaces where we're not allowed to speak when you see these things. These people were deprived of their human rights to say no to being complicit in a genocide, and indeed this is one of the most dangerous red lights that we could see in any government, whereby it is absolutely normalized to hide away one of the biggest crimes in humanity, even if it's just through signing papers and saying yes to cooperation with the Israeli military.
1: We're going to break and then come back to this discussion. Shahid Hamoudi is a Palestinian-Jordanian lecturer in international law and legal theory at the University of Kent. Neve Gordon is a professor here in London, and Jeremy Corbyn is a British MP. They are co-chairs of the Gaza Tribunal that has led to a new book, The Gaza Tribunal, Britain's Complicity in Genocide. We'll be back with them in a minute here in London.

0: musician, who to ask for, performing in our Democracy Now! Studio. This is Democracy Now!, democracynow.org, The War and Peace Report. I'm Amy Goodman. We're broadcasting from London today and tomorrow on Thursday. As we go back to the Gaza Tribunal, one of the witnesses was plastic surgeon Dr. Victoria Rose. She first joined Missions to Gaza through the charity Ideals in 2019, where she contributed to the development and training of limb reconstruction specialists in Gaza. Since 2024, she's undertaken multiple humanitarian missions in Gaza. In her testimony, she spoke about operating on children each and every day, and shared her operating history from one single day in May of 2025.
1: I looked at one day's operating in May, and we operated on six children. We started with an 18-month-old child. That's not the youngest child I treated, with a 15% burn. We then went on to a three-year-old boy with a 35% burn. In the UK, that is a 50-50 survival burn, and it would go to probably one of only two units that would be able to look after that child. I then operated on a five-year-old girl who had had her arm blown off. She was down for an amputation, but we managed to salvage half of her hand and most of her forearm and shoulder. I then operated on her sister, whilst my colleagues operated on her mother in the theatre next door. Her sister had had her left cheek and shoulder blown off. I then operated on a seven-year-old girl who had had her knee blown off. And my final case was a 13-year-old boy who had had his left ankle blown off. And his brother was being operated in the theatre next door.
0: Dr. Victoria Rose testifying at the Gaza Tribunal in London last year. Again, we are joined by the co-chairs of the Gaza Tribunal, Shahad Hamouri, who teaches at the University of Kent, Niamh Gordon here in London, a professor, and British MP Jeremy Corbyn, who ended up co-authoring a book together, The Gaza Tribunal, Britain's Complicity in Genocide. Niamh Gordon, we just listened to what happened in a hospital. You are formerly the first director of Physicians for Human Rights Israel. I'm wondering if you can talk about Israel's systematic attacks on hospitals and healthcare workers in Gaza, not to mention journalists right now, and also how Britain has dealt with the issue of international law, the UK questioning the ICC's jurisdiction to protect Israel.
2: So we heard from Victoria Rose about one day operating on children. In the testimony itself, we also heard about the conditions under which she was operating. And these are conditions where all the hospitals, all 36 hospitals in the Gaza Strip, were bombed, a lot of them damaged, but many of them completely destroyed, and where there was no med. Israel did not allow access to medicine, did not allow access to fuel that you need for electricity to run these hospitals, and basically systematically and deliberately decimated the medical field in the Gaza Strip. And I would say we need the listener needs to understand that when you're attacking a hospital that serves a large population, it's not only the harm that is generated through the immediate attack, but it is the reverberating harm. And that reverberating harm, I would suggest, is equal to a weapons of mass destruction, because the amount of people that are going to be killed from these attacks is today unknown, but it's in thousands.
0: And Dr. Abu Safia, the head of the Kamel Adwan Hospital in Gaza, still imprisoned?
2: So we have 1,700 health workers that were killed in the Gaza Strip, and that is about three times the more than the level of civilians. So you're three times more likely to be killed in the Gaza Strip if you're a health worker than if you are a civilian. And then we have scores of doctors and healthcare workers that were disappeared or taken into Israeli jails. And we know that in these jails, they have been tortured and some of them have been raped. So there's a systematic assault on the life-saving and life-sustaining situation in the Gaza Strip. And the English government is instead of looking at this pattern of assault where we have over 900 attacks on medical units in Gaza, instead of looking at it and seeing there's a pattern here, it's systematic and deliberate, is looking at each and every single attack and saying maybe there was a reason to attack it because maybe combatants were hiding in the hospitals, and what we see is only trees and we've lost sight of the forest. And the forest is the destruction of the health system in Gaza.
0: British MP Jeremy Corbyn. In the United States, the majority of the those who voted in the Democratic caucus, we have not seen this before, people like Congressmember Ro Khanna and others, voted to end military support for Israel. Talk about the shift, if there is one, in the British Parliament, and also coming back to your new Prime Minister, Andy Burnham, where he was on this, and the space you feel what role protest plays in moving this forward.
3: I want to say a big thank you to all those in the United States that have protested and marched for Gaza, marched for the Palestinian people, because I know the hardship they faced, and I know the number of students that lost positions because of the encampments and so much else. So I want to say a big thank you to all our friends in the US for what they've done and continue to do on this, and it's clearly making a difference. Look at the election results in the Democrat primaries, look at the change that's happening. In Britain, it's been a more complicated process because the British government's relationship with Israel is incredibly close. It is security cooperation, and there is a huge Israeli influence on the British political system. And it's very hard to hit back against that in support of the Palestinian people. But nevertheless, we've had enormous demonstrations in Britain. The biggest was almost 1 million who marched on the US embassy. And I think my estimation is almost 2 million people in Britain have done something in support of the Palestinian cause. Parliament is way behind the curve in all this, but it's beginning to change. Way behind the curve, but change is happening before my very eyes. One night there was a maneuver in Parliament to prevent a vote on a ceasefire. The reaction, the public reaction, was so huge on that. A week later, you couldn't move for Labour MPs using the word ceasefire in their speeches in Parliament. Things have changed. Now, Andy Burnham said what he said. I think it's inadequate. I think it's very late. I think it's very unclear. But nevertheless, he only said that for a reason. And that was the reason was the electoral pushback against the Labour Party because of its complicit in genocide and because of the findings of what this book is about. And so my message is this: protest works. It can be very frustrating going on a march. You think, well, what have I done? I've just been on a march. Whereas the Palestinian people are losing everything as a result. If it's all we can do, it's an act of solidarity, it does change things. But the points that Niamh was making, the points that Shahad was making, Palestinian kids are dying of starvation, of dehydration, of operations that can't succeed because of a lack of anesthetic and even antiseptic. And within a few kilometers, everything is available. This is a human-made murder of Palestinian children. It is an act of genocide. Protest, please. Do all you can. Our book is part of that protest. And we sent copies to Andy Burnham and to Ed Miliband and invited them to meet us to discuss the findings of our tribunal and have the courage to set up a government-sponsored public inquiry into Britain's complicity.
0: And Shahad Hamouri, from Palestine to Iran, your final thoughts.
4: Well, they're all the same part of what needs to happen. And in the sense, if the UK regrets its position in relation to Palestine, then the UK needs to stop supporting the US in its attacks against Israel. Further destabilization, as well as taking it away against the sovereignty of nations within West Asia. The US, UK should have never been in West Asia. It's an area for its people, not for the plunder and exploitation of foreigners.
0: Mm-hmm. And do you feel that Andy Burnham is listening?
4: I highly doubt it, to be honest. However, we shall try with every single point that we have to bring forward the paradoxes of what has happened to the English legal system as well as the English democratic system in order to put a mirror in front of them so that they can no longer claim any moral superiority after their hands are full of blood. And hoping that with that we can bring forward change little by little, as per the fact that the British people are more than ever, as per the American people, aware of what is happening and aware of a very simple fact. And that is the people of the region should never be controlled by foreign entities, and they have every right to live equally like everyone else.
0: I want to thank you all for being with us. Shahad Hamouri, Palestinian Jordanian lecturer in international law and legal theory, University of Kent. Neve Gordon, Israeli political scientist, professor of international law and human rights at Queen Mary University of London. And British MP Jeremy Corbyn. They three co-chaired the Gaza Tribunal and co-authored the new book just out, The Gaza Tribunal, Britain's Complicity in Genocide. That does it for our show. I hope you all have glasses to see the total eclipse tonight, or 90% here in London.
3: You can watch it through a colander.
0: Oh, or through a colander. That's a new one that I've been hearing. And tonight at that same time, I'll be at the Bertha Dock House at the Curzon Cinema in Bloomsbury for two screenings at 6:20 and 9 of Steal This Story, Please. Special thanks to Dennis Moynihan. I'm Amy Goodman. Thanks so much for joining us. I'm in London.

0: You're listening to CKDU at 88.1 FM, and here are your top of the hour headlines. The chief clerk of the Nova Scotia legislature says it has temporarily banned 36 people from setting foot in the building for allegedly causing a disruption during the last session. James Charlton says the legislature issued letters informing people they were banned following an extensive review of security footage of a late-night protest that began during a budget-related vote on March 24th. The protest ended around midnight, with some demonstrators blocking exits and preventing vehicles from leaving. The disruption prompted the speaker to close the legislature to the public for a week. The bans take effect on September 1st and range in length from 3 to 12 months. A court has approved an $18 million settlement for passengers who were aboard a plane that crash-landed in Halifax more than a decade ago. Air Canada Flight 624 from Toronto clipped power lines during a snowstorm and landed about 200 meters short of the runway in March 2015. 25 of the 133 passengers aboard were injured. Air Canada will pay the bulk of the settlement, more than $15 million. The community of Chester is filling up with sailors and spectators this week. The annual Chester Race Week kicks off today with 137 boats expected to race in Mahone Bay. Organizers say the event offers competitive racing for World Cup and Olympic athletes, as well as sailing for newcomers to the sport. For ideas, tips, and feedback, email news at ckdu.ca. For CKDU, I'm Jenna McConnell.
1: And now the local weather for all my friends in Halifax for today, Wednesday, August 12th. Mainly sunny today, fog patches dissipating this morning, wind becoming northwest 20 this morning, then becoming west 20, gusting to 40 kilometers an hour this afternoon. High of 27 today, except 20 along parts of the coast, with the humidex at 30, UV index is 6. Tonight, clear, wind west 20 kilometers an hour, becoming light this evening with an overnight low of 14, and then tomorrow, Thursday, increasing cloudiness, 30% chance of showers late in the afternoon with risk of a thunder shower. Wind becoming southwest 20 in the afternoon, high of 26 tomorrow, except 20 along parts of the coast. Humidex puts it at 31, and tomorrow night cloudy periods with 30% chance of showers and an overnight low of 17. That was your weather. May you be happy and may you be well.
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0: CKGU is situated on unceded Mi'kmaq territory in the Mi'kmaq region known as Kapukchuk. 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

0: I had 5 drunk driving charges in the last 6 years of my drinking, and I drank for over 55 years. 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For me, the AA program has been the easier, softer way to stop drinking. Alcoholics Anonymous. 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

degrees within, yeah, internal love. Dim the lights until they hit that Prince purple love. Kiss you, then slip in your lips and lick circles, love. 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

0: preventing vehicles from leaving. The disruption prompted the speaker to close the legislature to the public for a week. The bans take effect on September 1st and range in length from 3 to 12 months. A court has approved an $18 million settlement for passengers who were aboard a plane that crash-landed in Halifax more than a decade ago. Air Canada Flight 624 from Toronto clipped power lines during a snowstorm and landed about 200 meters short of the runway in March 2015. 25 of the 133 passengers aboard were injured. Air Canada will pay the bulk of the settlement, more than $15 million. The community of Chester is filling up with sailors and spectators this week. The annual Chester Race Week kicks off today with 137 boats expected to race in Mahone Bay. Organizers say the event offers competitive racing for World Cup and Olympic athletes, as well as sailing for newcomers to the sport. For ideas, tips, and feedback, email news@ckdu.ca. For CKDU, I'm Jenna McConnell.
1: And now the local weather for all my friends in Halifax for today, Wednesday, August 12th. Mainly sunny today, fog patches dissipating this morning, wind becoming northwest 20 this morning, then becoming west 20, gusting to 40 kilometers an hour this afternoon. High of 27 today, except 20 along parts of the coast, with the humidex at 30, UV index is 6. Tonight, clear, wind west 20 kilometers an hour, becoming light this evening with an overnight low of 14, and then tomorrow, Thursday, increasing cloudiness, 30% chance of showers late in the afternoon with risk of a thunder shower. Wind becoming southwest 20 in the afternoon. High of 26 tomorrow, except 20 along parts of the coast. Humidex puts it at 31, and tomorrow night cloudy periods with 30% chance of showers and an overnight low of 17. That was your weather. May you be happy and may you be well.
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0: I had 5 drunk driving charges in the last 6 years of my drinking, and I drank for over 55 years. 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

rode out to the ocean. And the water looked like

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1: You're listening to CKDU at 88.1 FM, and here are your top of the hour headlines. The chief clerk of the Nova Scotia Legislature says it has temporarily banned 36 people from setting foot in the building for allegedly causing a disruption during the last session. James Charlton says the legislature issued letters informing people they were banned following an extensive review of security footage of a late-night protest that began during a budget-related vote on March 24th. The protest ended around midnight, with some demonstrators blocking exits and preventing vehicles from leaving. The disruption prompted the

0: $15 million. The community of Chester is filling up with sailors and spectators this week. The annual Chester Race Week kicks off today with 137 boats expected to race in Mahone Bay. Organizers say the event offers competitive racing for World Cup and Olympic athletes, as well as sailing for newcomers to the sport. For ideas, tips, and feedback, email news@ckdu.ca. For CKDU, I'm Jenna McConnell.
1: And now the local weather for all my friends in Halifax for today, Wednesday, August 12th. Mainly sunny today, fog patches dissipating this morning, wind becoming northwest 20 this morning, then becoming west 20, gusting to 40 kilometers an hour this afternoon. High of 27 today, except 20 along parts of the coast, with the humidex at 30, UV index is 6. Tonight, clear, wind west 20 kilometers an hour, becoming light this evening with an overnight low of 14, and then tomorrow, Thursday, increasing cloudiness, 30% chance of showers late in the afternoon with risk of a thundershower, wind becoming southwest 20 in the afternoon, high of 26 tomorrow, except 20 along parts of the coast, humidex puts it at 31, and tomorrow night cloudy periods with 30% chance of showers and an overnight low of 17. That was your weather. May you be happy and may you be well.
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3: Smoked oyster omelet, which has to do with buffets for people in suits and women wearing proper clothing, that I would avoid the whole scene unless I had to.

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1: 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The chief clerk of the Nova Scotia legislature says it has temporarily banned 36 people from setting foot in the building for allegedly causing a disruption during the last session. James Charlton says the legislature issued letters informing people they were banned following an extensive review of security footage of a late-night protest that began during a budget-related vote on March 24th. The protest ended around midnight, with some demonstrators blocking exits and preventing vehicles from leaving. The disruption prompted the speaker to close the legislature to the public for a week. The bans take effect on September 1st and range in length from 3 to 12 months. A court has approved an $18 million settlement for passengers who were aboard a plane that crash-landed in Halifax more than a decade ago. Air Canada Flight 624 from Toronto clipped power lines during a snowstorm and landed about 200 meters short of the runway in March 2015. 25 of the 133 passengers aboard were injured. Air Canada will pay the bulk of the settlement, more than 15

0: weather for all my friends in Halifax for today, Wednesday, August 12th. Mainly sunny today, fog patches dissipating this morning, wind becoming northwest 20 this morning, then becoming west 20, gusting to 40 kilometers an hour this afternoon. High of 27 today, except 20 along parts of the coast, with the humidex at 30. UV index is 6. Tonight, clear, wind west 20 kilometers an hour, becoming light this evening with an overnight low of 14, and then tomorrow, Thursday, increasing cloudiness, 30% chance of showers late in the afternoon with risk of a thunder shower. Wind becoming southwest 20 in the afternoon. High of 26 tomorrow, except 20 along parts of the coast. Humidex puts it at 31, and tomorrow night cloudy periods with 30% chance of showers and an overnight low of 17. That was your weather. May you be happy and may you be well.
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6: Kela kasla yo week sis nugwa am suzet amaya gayut klin lacha kwasala glunishka kosalish glukri. Welcome, hello, how are you? I am Suzette Amaya from Kwasala and Nishka, Kosalish and Cree. Language in my own family is something I've thought a lot about over the years. If I'm being honest, Kwakwala in our home is pretty limited. I know a handful of words and phrases like yo week sis, hi, how are you? Hala kasla, goodbye. Yes. And words like gigis for teeth. But growing up, I also remember hearing the word ada when referring to my late mom Clara or my granny Eliza Wakis. Those little words are special to me because they are some of the pieces of language that stayed with our family. But Kwakwala wasn't something that was spoken every day in the home I grew up in. My mom was incredibly a hardworking woman. She dedicated her life to helping others as a drug and alcohol counselor, and she placed a strong emphasis on education, building a career, and creating opportunities for our family while living here in Vancouver. Because we lived in the city, we also weren't surrounded by a large Kwakwakiwak family. Most of the Kwakwala I heard growing up was at church or during family reunions. Today, some of the strongest language speakers in my family are my Auntie Doreen Wakis, her daughter Joy Wakis, and my Auntie Kathy Wakis, and my cousin Alvin Wakis. Joy earned her Bachelor's of Education in Indigenous Language Revitalization from the University of Victoria and has also dedicated her life to preserving our language. For many of my relatives on my mom's side, life off reserve and the impacts of colonization shaped a different path. Our family focused on post-secondary education, careers, entrepreneurship, and making a life in the city. So learning our language wasn't something that was prioritized, not because it wasn't valued, but because so many families were simply trying to survive and build a stable future. Today, I'm so excited to introduce someone who's truly inspired me in my own language journey, Farron Willie. I've known Farron since we were growing up with roots in Kinkum. She has always carried herself with such quiet strength. There's a beautiful, demure presence about her that radiates calmness, kindness, and humility. She has a kind of gentle spirit that makes people feel safe to learn. Over the years, I've watched Farron share Bapongala in such refreshing and meaningful ways. And I'm learning to say Bapongala. That's new to me. But through her online videos, she invites families into everyday moments, walking through the forest, playing with their children, talking about animals, plants, and daily life, all while naturally weaving our language into conversation. She has a gift for making Bapongala

0: feel approachable, joyful, and something that belongs in our everyday lives. I honestly find myself completely captivated by the way she teaches. It's unlike anything I've ever seen before. She reminds us that language of vitalization doesn't have to happen only in a classroom. It can happen while you're out on the land, laughing with your children, preparing a meal, or simply noticing the world around you. I absolutely love her approach, and honestly, I'm a little obsessed with it. Across our Kwakwaka'wakw communities, Farron is deeply respected as a knowledge keeper, a language champion, and a cultural leader. She is helping ensure that Bakwankala continues to live, breathe, and grow through the next generation. It is truly an honor to welcome Farron Willie, who's recently defended her PhD in Indigenous Language Revitalization. When my producer Kim and I went to visit Farron, she welcomed us in and played a prayer song for us on her hand drum. It is how she begins each day with her children. I asked Farron to introduce herself.
1: Ella Castauchla, Lichlachol, Ella Castauchla, Yachakus. 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When you are nae, all my youth ame, you man, when you tell me, Kala, oh, call can tell you, and when knock away, my youth ame, you man, Sanyas, when you man, when you Sanyas. Chen alchste mayut lami. Week achens witla ag ut ab a. Ach erste noch quat les a noch chen spakum kala. So my name is Yola and I connect to the communities of Ukwanalis, Kinkam, Quiestums, Guilford, Tachis, Fort Rupert, Wagalisla, Bella Bella, and I live in Port Hardy on the ancestral lands of the Kwagyot and next to our Kwasala and Nakwadauch loved ones. And I'm learning my language, our language, along with my children, my firstborn, Emeana'i, my middleborn, Kale Michala, and my lastborn, Sanyas. And we're learning together, and we want our language to live.
0: I wanted to know how Farron began her journey to obtaining her PhD in Indigenous Language Revitalization.
1: I was invited into the program through the late Dr. Trish Rosborough. So Trish Rosborough was of our Kwakwaka'wakw Nation and was really a big leader in Kwakwala revitalization for our nation. And it was a huge loss in her passing. And so the doctoral program really was a way for me to make space for learning my language. I had been interested in learning language from the time that my eldest child was born, or even before that. Like, I've always been interested in our language and wanting to learn it. But it wasn't until my eldest child was born, Emeana'i, Chen Almayut Ame, my firstborn. And so she's 15 now. And so I began attending a community class, just like a weekly community class while we were living in Victoria. but realized like that wasn't enough, right? Like in order for me to really truly learn and engage in language learning and make some progress, it needed to be a part of what I was doing every day. And so whether that's through school or work, like it needed to be something that I was working on daily. And so I entered this doctoral program as a way to make space for my language learning. And I was also really interested in connecting it to my background in counseling, because my former, I worked as a counselor for almost a decade with our Indigenous people, both in community and in urban areas. And there was some research that came up a while back that showed that in Indigenous communities where they have conversational fluency, they have almost no suicide. And so as a youth counselor in our nation, you know, with such high rates of suicide, you know, it was something, really something for me that like really stood out to me. Mm-hmm. So, yeah, so those were kind of two big things for me, coming into the doctoral program as a way of learning language for myself, but also this interest in connecting it to the wellness of our people, the healing of our people. And so I embarked on this journey when Sanyas was just a baby. So Sanyas is my youngest one. He's now 7 years old. And so I started this doctoral journey, but I also started really actively learning. I took in the mentor apprentice program through First Peoples Cultural Council. And so in the first 3 years of my doctoral program, which involved really intensive coursework, I was also moving through 300 hours per year of language learning. And then that also ran along with like COVID. COVID was in there and impacted things. And so it was this really intense time of learning. And not only learning about like language, my own language learning, but learning about like this field of Indigenous language revitalization and all that's involved. So it was a really profound time. It was really an intense time. And Sanyas was only 10 moons when I started. So, and that's profound because in our Kwakwaka'wakw culture, we have reclaimed the ceremony of our Hifikwila, which acknowledges that our babies, when they've been here for 10 moons, then they're here to stay. And there's a ceremony that's conducted to uplift them and give them a name and acknowledge that they're here to stay with us for the longer run. So I started really actively learning, but then also speaking within my household, which was a big thing. So previous to that, I had been more like out in community, and COVID impacted that too, right? Because we couldn't be out and about in community. So it really came into the home and had to. So since that time, I've been doing my best to speak to my children each and every day within our household. And Sanyas does get the most language from me and became like the focus of my proficiency.
0: You know, I like that you was like, I need this time and I'm going to just take this program. And then, you know, because we were talking with Julia Nelson and she said, it took me 3 years to learn English. But then, you know, if we just take time to learn our language and put all else away and just focus on our language. I feel like that's something you did, but you're doing it in the home as well to help your young people grow in the language as well. What was it like when you first started introducing it within the home? Because you said you were learning it out in community and with other elders and speakers, but to bring it home, what was it like for them? Like, how do you feel like it resonated in the home?
1: When COVID hit, we had to like stay within the home. And so that, yeah, really was the time that we started bringing it into the home. And then I began facilitating Facebook projects. So I facilitated a number of different Facebook projects over the course of like 3 to 3.5 years and reached out to family community members to join us. who were all like kind of up and down the island, even on the mainland and some in community. And so that was really profound. That was really neat and a good experience. It was a lot of work. There's a lot of staff, like pros and cons, right, to sharing on social media or the energy that's required to facilitate programs on social media. But it was some really profound learning for us and a way to connect with other family and community while we were like isolating in our home, and was a way that we actually brought language into our home. And that is where we need language to be. It's where it needs to live. So that was also something that I was attempting to role model. This is how to do that. And so through those Facebook projects during that time of COVID, that was a really good way to do that. And so it is something that, looking back on, I do feel good about, but it did require a lot of energy and effort.
0: So was there something that awoke in you as you're learning the language that you didn't expect that you would think of, that was happening to you within your spirit when you started learning your language?
1: Yeah. So when I first started, it really was just about learning language. Like, I didn't really have any forethoughts about why or what it would bring. It was because I wanted to learn language. But it wasn't too far into things that it became more of a reclamation journey. So learning the language reconnected me to all these beautiful parts and pieces of myself, of my ancestry, of my family, community, of our ways of being that I didn't get previously. Right, like that all came from really learning and digging into the language. Because our language holds that worldview for us. And so some of our words, like Kwalayu, is a way to refer to our children. And the linguistic breakdown would be Kwala is life and you would be like the tool, so life tool. But how our people envisioned that term was like my reason for living. And another one is Hasta Khalayu. So Hasta Hila has to do with breath, and then you would be like a tool for it. So my a breathing tool. But we can refer to our children as this, as our reasons for breathing.
0: Oh, okay. I want to learn that. So what was the first one?
1: Kwalayu.
0: Kwalayu.
1: And Hasta Khalayu.
0: And that's my reason for living?
1: Mm-hmm.
0: Kwalayu, my reason for living. And the other one?
1: Hasta Khalayu.
0: Hasta Alayu. Oh, oh my. Okay. I find that when I'm learning Kwakwala, I have to really watch people's mouths too,
1: mm-hmm.
0: to see how to move my mouth.
1: Mm-hmm.
0: Say, what was it again?
1: Hasta Khalayu.
0: Hasta Alayu.
1: Hasta Khalayu.
0: Hasta Alayu. And that's breath?
1: Yeah.
0: Like
1: my reason for breathing.
0: Yeah. Wow.
1: Yeah. So in this simultaneous doctoral journey and really active language learning and then reclamation journey, I've learned so much. I've learned a lot of language, taught a lot of language, but I've also really learned a lot about like myself and my own healing and my wellness and love. Like, I feel like those are like some of the biggest takeaways and something that came up in the interviews that I conducted as part of my doctoral research. One of our Noxola, wise one, Isabel Robertson Seaward, she shared about how through language reclamation, we were remembering how to love and care for each other again, and shared about how like that was taken from us, like through the residential school system and the day school systems, that we lost that ability to care for one another and love one another. And that's something I feel I've really come to know and understand, is how do we love and carry ourselves from a place of love? And that I've gained from really digging deep and engaging in this language learning journey. And it's been like the most profound experience of healing for me personally, and I know that it's similar for many others, and then also for my daily wellness. So as part of my daily wellness and regulation, I'm, you know, singing prayer songs, singing and drumming prayer songs with my children. We've been learning Yala Kwalas, which are like healing chants, and so we rattle and sing those. Reclaiming prayer, so being able to pray and express gratitude in our language, like first thing in the morning and as part of meal times, and it's just part of like everyday life. When I was young and, you know, grew up in a household where it had its ups and downs, and my dad would lie on the floor and drum on the floor and sing, and I knew in those moments that he was like really regulated and in his element, and it also regulated like our whole house and regulated me. Mm-hmm. So that's a way of like intergenerational healing. So I'm remembering that like peace that came from my childhood, that good peace, that healing peace. And then I'm doing that now with my children for them to carry that on. And so to me, that's a really profound example of intergenerational healing, where I'm remembering something from my childhood that came from my dad, and then I'm using it with my children. And yeah, there's like huge regulating benefits, right, from singing and the way that like song like vibrates through our body and drumming, but to also do that in our language, because the way that our language works, the way that our songs are, like it's just beautiful, right? Like all of the ways that our words are put together and how we sing to our children or how we sing for women, or, you know, it's,
0: you know, when I'm talking with, like, the same thing keeps coming up with language is love and respect for ourselves and one another. And I don't think that I, like you said, when you come into like even learning or having a conversation on Kokala, I never thought of wellness coming out of it, but at the heart of all the strings, it's all love. I love that you bring healing through the work that you do to have deeper understanding of our language, because I'm starting to really recognize that now, that we need it.
1: I strongly believe that as part of our healing as a nation, as Bakwan peoples, as Indigenous peoples, like we need our languages with us. We do. Because without them, we lose all of that knowledge. Like each of our languages are like its own knowledge system and also contains our worldview. And those are really important pieces for us to hold on to and to remember and to carry forward with. And I don't necessarily think, and this is more of a shift for me, previously, I used to be really adamant about becoming a really proficient speaker and only speaking in the language and really trying to push for my children to become speakers. But it was stressful. It, you know, it's a lot of pressure on me and pressure on them, and then became like a stressful experience. And so I shifted from that. I do think it's important to continue to progress towards this goal or this idea of becoming a proficient speaker. Previously, I had thought or hoped that, you know, if I dug deep for like a handful of years, that I might become proficient and be fluent. But that is not the case. I've come to know that it's a lifelong journey. And I've accepted that, and I'm good with that. And so I'll spend the rest of my life working on my proficiency and supporting others in theirs. But what is more important to me, I realize, is that I really like understand the spirit of our language, that I've come to think of our language as like its own entity and as like a loved one, and like how do we care for that loved one? How do we breathe life into that loved one and respect our loved one? And so that's like a shift for me, and how I like to view our language is it's one of our loved ones. And so You know, how do you treat your loved one, and what do you want to do for your loved one, and how do you uplift your loved one? How do you respect? How do you carry yourself with that loved one?
0: And, you know, I think that sometimes there's listeners out there that are like, you know, you still meet people like, who are Kwakwaka'wakw people? I'm like, oh. And how would you like the world to understand who we are as a people?
1: From an ILR perspective, so Indigenous Language Revitalization perspective, we are very much in the beginning stages of our revitalization. So to compare us to other nations who have been working to revitalize their languages for much longer, they're further ahead. We are definitely still in the beginning stages. And so with that, and also because I have a counseling background, what I've come to recognize is that we have to take time to support the grief, the loss, the intergenerational trauma that shows up as part of language learning and reclamation. The grief, the loss, the intergenerational trauma, these are all big components of any language learning programs for our Kwakwaka'wakw Nation. And so we have to make sure that we're taking care of our people when they come into learning spaces. Recognizing those aspects are really big for us. Other nations, what I've noticed, you know, they have programs where they can intake people and they can just do straight language learning. But for us, I don't feel like we're there yet overall. And I think it'll be a ways yet before we're there.
0: As we wrap up for a visit with Farron Willie, her youngest or last born son, she says, Sanyas, comes to read with her in Kwakwala.
1: Lot o wita wak es. O iti. Lot o wita wak es. O ik. Ik ist a wak es. O ik ist it a wak es.
2: Ik
1: ist wak es. O ik. Bat nist it a wak es.
0: Spending time with Farron was truly one of the highlights of this journey. Walking into her home, you could immediately feel that Bakwankala is a living part of everyday life. What touched me the most was seeing the learning materials laid out for her children. It was a beautiful reminder that language revitalization begins at home, in simple moments of everyday conversation, love, and family. Until next time, I'm Suzette Amaya, your host for the Kwakwaka'wakw episodes of Words and Culture. Gilachasla, thank you so much for spending time with us and for listening. Hala kasla, goodbye.
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10: 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Yeah!
11: Are you in the mafia?
12: Am I in a what?
11: Whatever you want to call it. Organized crime.
12: I'm an
2: waste management business. Everybody immediately assumes you're mobbed up. It's a stereotype, and it's offensive. And you're the last person I would want to perpetuate it.
5: Fine.
2: There's no mob.
5: Sounds liberating.

Hey! Hey! Hey! Hey! Hey! Hey! Hey! Hey! Hey! Hey! Hey! Hey! Hey! Hey! Hey! Hey! Hey! Hey! Hey! Hey! Hey! Hey! Hey! Hey! Hey! Hey! Hey! Hey! Hey! Hey! Hey! Hey! Hey! Hey! Hey! Hey! Hey! Hey! Hey! Hey! Hey! Hey! Hey! Hey! Hey! Hey! Hey! Hey! Hey! Hey! Hey! Hey! Hey! Hey! Hey! Hey! Hey! Hey! Hey! Hey! Hey! Hey! Hey! Hey! Hey! Hey! Hey! Hey! Hey! Hey! Hey! Hey! Hey! Hey! Hey! Hey! Hey! Hey! Hey! Hey! Hey! Hey! Hey! Hey! Hey! Hey! Hey! Hey! Hey! Hey! Hey! Hey! Hey! Hey! H

0: 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I'm Kristen.
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1: 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The chief clerk of the Nova Scotia legislature says it has temporarily banned 36 people from setting foot in the building for allegedly causing a disruption during the last session. James Charlton says the legislature issued letters informing people they were banned following an extensive review of security footage of a late-night protest that began during a budget-related vote on March 24th. The protest ended around midnight, with some demonstrators blocking exits and preventing vehicles from leaving. The disruption prompted the speaker to close the legislature to the public for a week. The bans take effect on September 1st and range in length from 3 to 12 months. A court has approved an $18 million settlement for passengers who were aboard a plane that crash-landed in Halifax more than a decade ago. Air Canada Flight 624 from Toronto clipped power lines during a snowstorm and landed about 200 meters short of the runway in March 2015. 25 of the 133 passengers aboard were injured. Air Canada will pay the bulk of the settlement, more than $15 million. The community of Chester is filling up with sailors and spectators this week. The annual Chester Race Week kicks off today with 137 boats expected to race in Mahone Bay. Organizers say the event offers competitive racing for World Cup and Olympic athletes, as well as sailing for newcomers to the sport. For ideas, tips, and feedback, email news at ckdu.ca. For CKDU, I'm Jenna McConnell.
0: And now the local weather for all my friends in Halifax.

0: afternoon. High of 26 tomorrow, except 20 along parts of the coast. Humidex puts it at 31. And tomorrow night, cloudy periods with 30% chance of showers and an overnight low of 17. That was your weather. May you be happy and may you be well.
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0: Aziz, well done, Igwe. I just want to tell you that we are enjoying your music and you are welcome back. And I know that this time around, you are going to surprise all of us. God bless you.
1: Oh, I like you. I like you, LG. I want to greet you. I want to tell you that I enjoy all your distance very much. And God bless you and you go higher. Thank you very much.
2: 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You know what? I've had a crazy week, so it feels good to be here so we can unwind, we can commune, we can build, we can enjoy, and we can grow together. Let's just get into it, you know. Oh man, I hope your week has been wonderful, but if it has been so, it's all good, because I'm here to turn any frown you might have upside down. 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People like us do things like this. Yeah.

Zep with you. I'm playing catch up, but we're gonna keep this going though. Sandy Dry, DJ BK, Linda, on the Off Kilter Show, with your host and best friend, Djubuntu.

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0: And of course, this is CK88.1. We're out here in Halifax, Nova Scotia. It's so beautiful out here. I love the summertime. Hey. Hey. Hey. Hey. Hey.

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1: Yes, we're having a wonderful time. I hope you are doing the same. We had Eco Deep, Elias, Kazayas, Victor Mary Vuka. This one's from DJ Jeff, Miranda Nicole.

This is the Off-Kilter Show with your host, Sebastian DJ Ubuntu. Oh my gosh, I've had a wonderful time. I knew that coming on today was going to lift my spirits up. And I hope if you felt so, if you didn't feel the best, I hope listening to the Off-Kilter Show with your host, Sebastian DJ Ubuntu, made you feel a little bit better. Because I'm in cloud right now and I have you to thank for it. This is CKDU 80.1. I'm going to clear out soon. Next show is going to come on, so be sure to stay tuned in. Oh my gosh. You know what? A friend of mine said, I think it's like a painting on at our home. And he's saying something like, you know, no matter how bad things get, like water is a cure for everything. You can go to swim, you can go to soak, and you can shed tears, you know? Water and salt, I think, or something. Well, it's the thing that's good for you. And I feel like I'm sweating. I'm having a good time. And I have you to thank for that. This is the Off-Kilter Show with your host and best friend, DJ Ubuntu. I'm going to clear out, but I'll be back before you know it. However, if you missed me, there are over 300 episodes of the Off-Kilter Show that you can listen to on demand whenever you want. 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What a wonderful time. What a wonderful world. What a wonderful experience being alive today. Oh my gosh. Okay. It's time to sing along. Let's go.

0: 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We are all here to take care of each other, so make sure you do that. 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But back before you know it, be sure to check out this week's video of the week. 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Never ever forget, Black Lives Matter. 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
0: I'm going to share those two for now. So be sure to check it out on our Facebook page, at Off Kilter Show. I'm sweating like crazy. I'm so tired, but I'm so happy. I'm so excited because we love to spend this time together. But you know what? To the lab, do that thing. So exactly. But this is the point where I sing along, so...

0: So Ubuntu means I am because you are. We're all here to take care of each other. So do that. But remember, you can't pour from an empty cup. So make sure your cup is full, then you have something to give. I'll be back next week. So be sure to check out. But if you miss me too much, there are over 260 episodes of the Off Kilter Show with your host and best friend DJ Ubuntu. You can go check them out, listen, have a wonderful time. This is your show. You guys own this show. But I gotta call it. Never ever forget, Black Lives Matter. We out.
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2: 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And welcome to Flowchart. This is the episode where we dive into a niche genre and explore the context, culture, and time period that surrounds it. Today's episode is definitely one of the world's most polarizing genres, and we'll be featuring some polarizing artists today as well. But I want to give the warning now, have an open mind and have an open heart to today's playlist. And I want you to put yourself in this scenario. It's 1999. You're 12 years old. You love to skateboard. Oh, maybe you're, oh, no, maybe you're, oh, no, you shouldn't, but maybe you are deaf.

And we're going to be expanding beyond the limits of Limp Bizkit and Rage Against the Machine, although, of course, we won't be skipping over them. We have some music from peak nu metal era, but we also have some from a few years before, and we have some that came out in the past, like, 5 or so years. So sometimes I like to save the best for last, or at least save it for, like, the middle of the show, but today is not that day. I want to hear some Limp Bizkit right now. So this is a good litmus test, I think, to see, as a listener, to see if you'll enjoy this episode. But if you're struggling with the music, I highly encourage you to tough it out for a while, because exposure is definitely the best therapy. With that all out of the way, I need to give a strong language warning, generally for the whole episode, but specifically, let's consider this like the next 13 and a half minutes or so. Okay, we have all our bases covered. I want to get into some music. Let's get straight into this. This is Limp Bizkit with Living It Up.

0: which are American dreams. All of which are American dreams. All of which are American dreams. All of which are American dreams.
1: Welcome back to Flowchart here on CKDU. You just heard Know Your Enemy by Rage Against the Machine. Before that was Incubus and some Limp Bizkit, of course. Yes, you heard that right. That was Incubus, like Drive Incubus, something that can be seen with several alternative bands that later achieved commercial success, is such as Incubus or Finger Eleven, is that they all started out as nu metal bands, which is kind of random. And the thing with that, for the most part, it's like not necessarily what is authentic to them, but it's just what the market was demanding in like 1998, 1999. And with nu metal, especially if you listen to something like Limp Bizkit with like Fred Durst rapping, you listen to it and you're like, anyone can do that. Like, come on. For me, this is going to sound crazy, but I would compare Rage Against the Machine and Limp Bizkit to someone like Mark Rothko and Jackson Pollock, with, of course, like Fred Durst, I think, being a little more of the Jackson Pollock figure in this metaphor. But you hear it and you think like, oh, this requires literally no talent and anybody can do this. We see a lot of copycats coming out of the woodwork. And then they realize like, oh, actually this kind of requires like a lot of talent. And having charisma is not only a skill, but it's something that is very, very difficult to hone if you don't have it. And like it or not, Fred Durst has charisma and energy and, dare I even say, perhaps some swag. Even though I would maybe not say he's like the best rapper in the world. But that being said, rap rock does have space for good rapping. And one of the most successful rap rock albums of all time comes from a collaboration between Linkin Park and Jay-Z. So at the time of the album's conception, both artists had already done their fair share of collaborations with other artists. So the juices were very much flowing there. And this album was part of MTV's Mashup Project, which is a TV show that pairs two artists to make a collaborative album using their existing music, also known as a mashup, I guess, as the title would suggest. So Jay-Z was given the power of choice, and he reached out to Linkin Park's Mike Shinoda, and the album resulted in an incredibly successful single, Numb Encore, which I heard for the first time while I was working at an Urban Outfitters, and it shook up my world. I had never even conceived that this collaboration could possibly exist. And obviously it shook up other people's worlds too, because MTV subsequently canceled the entire mashup show because they realized they had struck gold. There's absolutely no way they could ever do anything better than this, which, you know, they're probably right. Before we get into the music again, I want to give us a little strong language warning for the next 8 or so minutes. So coming up, we have French nu metal, Playmo. But before that, of course, this is Jay-Z and Linkin Park with Points of Authority, 99 Problems, and One Step Closer here on CKDU.

Do you seek knowledge of time travel? We are under attack!

That was Playmo with Blom. Before that, we had Jay-Z and Linkin Park, of course, with Points of Authority / 99 Problems / One Step Closer. You are listening to Flowchart here on CKDU, and we are doing 1 hour of rap metal. Playmo, they got their name from the fact that their singer's hair as a child resembled that of a Playmobil toy, which is so awesome. I love Playmobil. I honestly think Playmobil is maybe better than Lego, but that could be a controversial statement. They're also one of the only nu metal bands to see some success from outside of North America. And I got to say, okay, usually by the time that these playlists go to air, I've listened to everything on it like 10 times, and I've become quite desensitized to anything that other people may find to be like perhaps unsavory. But I'm hoping for you by now at this point that you've also just become like fully immersed into this rap metal fantasy. To me, listening to this, it gives me the exact same sensation as going to a Nordic spa. This is how invigorated listening to Limp Bizkit makes me feel. It is truly can't be matched by anything other than maybe jumping into the ocean. This is a bit of a short-lived genre, too. I would say it peaked in popularity like somewhere between 98 and 2001. Of course, Rage Against the Machine and Yamcat, who we'll be hearing in a little bit, have been doing the hard rap rock thing since like the early 90s. And before that, obviously, the Beastie Boys were pioneering rap rock in the 80s. But generally, we're seeing like most of the commercial recognition in the very late 90s. But I have a couple theories for what killed like the general rap rock nu metal vibes. First of all, this is very like quote unquote young person type of music. So a lot of these groups lack sophistication to appeal to like any age demographic other than teenagers and people in their early 20s. So we're just generally going to lose a lot of fans and also musicians to general aging and losing their angst for life. Second of all, Woodstock 99. Woodstock 99 had groups like Limp Bizkit, Kid Rock, Rage Against the Machine, The Offspring, Korn, etc., etc., etc. And the planners just like didn't know what to do with them and the energy that they would bring to the event, which in these bands' defense could have been seriously mitigated if the planners had not committed like gross negligence in other forms. And so Woodstock 99 is being filmed by like MTV, and people are getting exposed to all the debauchery that was happening, which probably also happened at the other Woodstocks, but no one is reporting on it. And so like we're seeing women get like groped and assaulted, and there's sewage being spilled onto the field, and people are passing out from heat stroke, and there's like feces being thrown on stage. And so the obvious target is to blame these like angry nu metal bands, which to be fair, they were definitely riling up the crowds. And like they have people like Alanis Morissette and Jewel and Bush who are slotted to play afterwards. It's just like poor management. Also, the Tragically Hip performed at Woodstock 99 and they got booed. So obviously something is wrong with this crowd. But anyway, the third thing is just general oversaturation. Too many copycats coming out of the woodwork. Sound is getting really repetitive. And like indie rockers like The Stroke and Interpol were starting to show up on the scene and grab people's attention away from nu metal. The final thing, I hate to bring this up a second time on this show, but you do have to blame it on 9/11. So 9/11 not only changed American society consumption habits with the way that they were not in the mood for overtly angry and aggressive music, but it also changed because of corporate policies that restricted what music was receiving airplay. So Clear Channel Communications, which we would now know as iHeartMedia, they are major owners of a lot of the radio stations to this day, across North America at least, and they circulated a list of suggested songs to clear from radio play, and that includes a lot of popular singles from hard rock groups, as well as every song by Rage Against the Machine. So by the time that was lifted, most people had already kind of moved on away from this heavy rap rock and nu metal style. But that's why we're here today, is to put it back
into radio circulation. I want to take some time to explore some of Canada's own rap rock offerings. Not as popular as their American counterparts, Canada was certainly delivering the same sound to the airwaves. And we'll see someone like Serial Joe. This band was actually formed by high school students and wanted to achieve like an impressive amount of success, including playing at none other than Woodstock 99 and having their songs included in the Big Shiny Tunes CD series. But before that, we have Trixie Told Ya by Yamcat.

That was Project Wise with Eyes Wide Shut. Before that, we heard some Serial Joe with Deep and Trixie Told You by Yemcat. This is Flowchart, and we're doing our hour of rap rock, and we are pretty far into it now, I would say. Well, I mentioned earlier, this is kind of a dead genre. There are certainly people who are working tirelessly to bring this style back. And for many of them, they're seeing a lot of success, actually. I would say someone like Turnstile is definitely achieving major success. And Turnstile is a group from Baltimore. And I wouldn't necessarily place them in this like 90s-ish category, like that nu metal thing. But I want to place them today because they're awesome. And they're approaching this style with like so many other influences and with such a sophistication that it feels incredibly fresh. Additionally, Prophets of Rage, they formed in 2016 and released music until 2019. So this is actually a super group formed from members of Public Enemy and Rage Against the Machine, and I guess technically Audioslave members too, we'll see. This is really not the first time for Rage Against the Machine to form a super group, because everyone in this group from Rage Against the Machine was also a member of Audioslave, which is their supergroup with Chris Cornell from Soundgarden, I want to say. So basically, I think whenever the members of Rage Against the Machine get in a fight with their lead singer, Zach De La Rocha, they just merge into a different group with someone else. And we have to thank them for it. So shout out to you guys. I'm happy that you have this like Fleetwood Mac-esque turbulent relationship and that you have to form a bunch of different bands that are all happen to be really awesome. Like, I'm just happy to have people in this day and age who are bringing back the record scratch as a musical element in a song too. Like, it just sounds so good. I can't help but love it. Coming up next, we have some Turnstile followed by Flashback. But first we have Prophets of Rage. Again, strong language warning for this one for the next 4 minutes. And this is Prophets of Rage with Unfuck the World.

conversation that no one wants to have.

Born Again by Flashback. Before that, we had some Turnstile with TLC, aka Turnstile Love Connection. Come on, guys. Before that, we had Prophets of Rage with Unfuck the World. We're finishing up our hour now of rap rock with some modern music, you know, inspired by the initial 90s and 2000s run. It's really interesting to see people's interpretations of this genre. Flashback's definitely going for that strong emulation and wants it to sound like something that came out in the 90s. You can kind of tell with the general branding of the whole band. It's almost like, not an experiment, but like a project in history versus like your own new genre. Compared to someone like Turnstile, they're taking like hardcore and rap and rock, and they're just like, it's informed by 90s rap rock, but it's kind of its own thing. And then Prophets of Rage, it's just some good OGs going at it again, because why not? Feels good, do it, you know? I just want to say one thing before I finish out for the show, and that is, if you enjoy listening to this show and some of the other amazing shows on CKDU, you should consider becoming a member. If you're already a DAL or King student, you, of course, are already a member, but if you're just a community member listening and enjoying the show, you can become a member on the CKDU website. It's $15 for the year, which to me feels like a great investment. I've definitely spent $15 on much more useless things in my life. And with a member, you become, or you gain access to the CKDU studio, and you also get a Friends of CKDU card, which gives you various discounts at multiple different businesses across Halifax. So, you know, you'll end up saving $15 in your year if you're smart about your CKDU discount. And I am. I'm certainly milking my 10% off that I get at many businesses. Before I finish out, also, I want to say a big shout out to Big City Beats coming up next. One of my favorite shows. Always gotta listen to Big City Beats. Makes my night, sitting in the office, finishing up all my work. Listen to it for the next hour and a half and have a great time there. One last song before I finish this out for the evening. Another modern song, of course, Canada. I can't leave the CanCon out of the conversation. This is going to be Fatal Switch. If you are a fan of the show, be sure to follow it on Instagram at Flowchart on CKDU. You can see what is going to be coming on next week. Every week I give a little sneak peek of what the genre is. Okay, enough conjecture with this. Let's listen to one last song before we sign out for the evening. Thank you so much for listening. 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
1: You focus on what you want, you can have anything. 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Yeah.

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back in the mix on this edition of the Big City Beat, CKDU 88.1 FM in Halifax. And from the studio, we did not make it all the way back to Eastlink. So we're going to have to go tomorrow. So what are you going to do? Coming up this weekend, Vibrancy. Make sure you head on down, check that out. Well, they're flying in from all over the place for that one. It's going to be at the Citadel, or the Halifax Citadel National Historic Site, up on the hill. You know, nobody takes the fort. 1-800-GIRLS is going to be spinning. Chippy Nonstop. Cloverdale, of course, is going to be spinning. DJ Holographic, plus a whole bunch of others. 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